0: Spirit indwells the believer, comes into this world and works through the church, Jesus said that when He comes, He will show you things to come. As a matter of fact, that might be the title of our series over the next few weeks as we look at things to come. Basically, what many call prophecy, what many call eschatology, the Bible says that the Holy Spirit will show us the things to come. Most everybody is interested in prophecy. As a matter of fact, it's very possible that some people are too interested in prophecy. I know that sounds just a little bit unfair, but we can get so caught up in prophecy and so concerned about what's coming that we forget to do right today. As a matter of fact, there's an awful lot of people that deal with worry and fret over the future, and Jesus Christ cautions us. As a matter of fact, I'll give you one of my favorite verses in the Bible in Matthew chapter 6, after He talks about, for most of the entire chapter, people who are fretting and worrying over things. He says, "Take therefore no thought for the morrow, for the morrow shall take thought for the things of itself." And then He says this, Jesus says, "Sufficient unto the day is the evil thereof." It sounds like what He's saying is, we've got enough to be concerned about today. We don't need to be worrying about tomorrow. So some people get caught up in prophecy. Some people get caught up in conspiracy theories. People get caught up in all kinds of things. Books have been written, volumes and volumes have been written about all kinds of things when it comes to the future and what's going to happen in America as well as around the world. And so some people get so caught up in that that they don't have the peace of God. And certainly we ought to have the peace of God. We need to know the truth, and we ought to be interested in prophecy. But we've got to make sure we keep the right balance. Now, even God Himself basically says that prophecy proves that He's God. If you'll turn to Isaiah chapter 46, and for those of you that want to follow along, I'll mention those references, and if not, I'll read them to you. But the Bible says in Isaiah chapter 46 in verse 9, "Remember the former things of old, for I am God, and there is none else. I am God, and there is none like me," comma. Then God tells you how there's none like Him, "declaring the end from the beginning, and from ancient times the things that are not yet done, saying, My counsel shall stand, and I will do all my pleasure." So in Isaiah 46, 9 and 10, God says, I'm God, there's no other one like me, and what makes me unique, what makes me the one true God, what proves that I'm God and the only God, is that I declare the end from the beginning, and from ancient times the things that are not yet done. God says, I'll tell you what's going to happen before it happens, so that when it happens, you'll know that I'm God. Now, He compares Himself in that sense to the false gods. In Isaiah chapter 41, here's what we read. Isaiah 41, verse 21, referencing the false gods, He says, "Produce your cause, saith the Lord. Bring forth your strong reasons, saith the King of Jacob. Let them bring them forth and show us what shall happen." Remember what He said in Isaiah 46? He said, I'll tell you what's going to happen before it happens. He says, let them show us what shall happen. Let them show the former things what they be, that we may consider them and know the latter end of them. Or declare us things for to come. Show the things that are come hereafter, that we may know that ye are gods. He said, hey, you claim to be a God? Then tell me what's coming. Tell me what's going to happen, and then we can believe that you're God. So the Lord Himself says the reason you know that He's the true God, the one true God, is because He tells you what's going to happen, and then it happens. Now, the classic example, of course, is reading the Old Testament prophets, especially Isaiah, I would say, Jeremiah. But almost everybody knows the prophecies of Isaiah 53. Many know of all of the prophecies, or many of the prophecies in the Old Testament, about the birth of the Lord Jesus Christ. The Old Testament prophecies about His coming, His first coming and His second coming. And of course, when you study the book of Isaiah, you're reading a book that was written over 700 years before Jesus Christ was born in Bethlehem's manger. But Isaiah and the other prophets give you numerous details about Jesus Christ, about His birth, where He would be born. It tells you a lot about the crucifixion in Psalm 22. These passages in the Old Testament written, like I said, some over 700 years before the event took place, giving details, minute details, even like Jesus riding into Jerusalem on a donkey or being betrayed by Judas Iscariot for 30 pieces of silver. Those things are prophesied in the Old Testament. Then over 700 years later, they come to pass just like God said they would. Now, there's one other tremendous truth about prophecy that so many people overlook, and that's prophecy concerning the nation of Israel and concerning the Jew. It has been said and written that Frederick the Great of Prussia once challenged Count Nicholas von Zinzendorf. You've heard of Zinzendorf. And Frederick the Great challenged him for proof that the Bible was right. Give me proof. And Zinzendorf answered in two words, the Jew. Anybody that's ever studied the Bible knows that there is something unbelievably unique and special and powerful about God's hand on the nation of Israel. And so prophecy, once again, proves that God is God and that the Bible is right. So with that in mind, let's take a look at some New Testament comments, some by the Lord, some by Paul. And we'll start with Matthew chapter 16. And remember, this is the beginning lesson in a series of studies on things to come, or prophecy, or the future. And in Matthew chapter 16, listen to what Jesus Christ said, in particular, as He spoke to the Pharisees. But the Bible says in Matthew 16, verse 1, "The Pharisees also with the Sadducees came, and tempting, desired Him that He would show them a sign from heaven. He answered and said unto them, When it is evening, ye say it will be fair weather, for the sky is red. And in the morning, it will be foul weather today, for the sky is red and lowering." Now listen to what Jesus Christ says to these Pharisees. "O ye hypocrites, ye can discern the face of the sky, but can ye not discern the signs of the times?" So the Lord says, hey, you can tell me what the weather is, but you cannot give me the signs of the times. He believed and wanted and desired for people to be able to read the Bible and know what's coming. Now, the Bible says this in 1 Thessalonians chapter 5. Paul the Apostle says some very clear things about knowing the signs of the times, about knowing the future, if you will. He says this in 1 Thessalonians chapter 5. 1 Thessalonians chapter 5. He says in verse 1, "But of the times and the seasons, brethren, ye have no need that I write unto you. For yourselves know perfectly that the day of the Lord so cometh as a thief in the night." Did you hear what He said? Yourselves know perfectly. He said, you already know this. Verse 3, "For when they shall say, Peace and safety, then sudden destruction cometh upon them as travail upon a woman with child, and they shall not escape. But ye, brethren, are not in darkness, that that day should overtake you as a thief. Ye are all the children of light, and the children of the day. We are not of the night, nor of darkness." He said, hey, that day's not supposed to overtake you. He said, you already know. You know well the day of the Lord's going to come like a thief. And you're not going to be taken by surprise like some of these people are going to be taken by surprise. So Jesus says, you can tell me the weather, but you can't tell me the signs of the times. Paul says, you're not in darkness. You're supposed to be in the know. And then listen to what Peter says in 2 Peter chapter 3, verse 10 and 11. 2 Peter chapter 3, verse 10 and 11. Peter says this, "But the day of the Lord will come as a thief in the night, in the which the heavens shall pass away with a great noise, and the elements shall melt with fervent heat. The earth also and the works that are therein shall be burned up." Now listen to what he says. "Seeing then." Peter says, you can see this. You've got eyes to see. You're not in the dark. "Seeing then that all these things shall be dissolved, what manner of persons ought ye to be in all holy conversation and godliness?" And then he tells you what we're supposed to be looking for in verse 12. "Looking for and hasting unto the coming of the day of God." And then he goes on to tell you what that day is going to be like. So Jesus Christ says, you mean you can tell me the weather, but you can't tell me the signs of the times? Paul the Apostle says, you perfectly know. You already know that the Lord's going to come as a thief in the night, and you're not supposed to be taken by surprise. Peter says that the day of the Lord's going to come as a thief in the night, and certain things are going to happen, and that when we see those things, then we ought to live a certain way. He says, "Seeing then that all these things shall be dissolved, what manner of persons ought you to be in all holy conversation and godliness. In other words, if you know what's coming, it ought to affect the way you live your life. If you know a little bit about prophecy and about the second coming, then it ought to affect the way we live. As a matter of fact, let me read you a passage in 1 John chapter 3. John said it this way, "Behold, what manner of love the Father hath bestowed upon us, that we should be called the sons of God. Therefore the world knoweth us not, because it knew Him not. Beloved, now are we the sons of God, and it doth not yet appear what we shall be, but we know that when He shall appear, we shall be like Him, for we shall see Him as He is." Now listen, I've already told you, according to the Lord, according to Paul, according to Peter, when you know things are coming, you know what's coming down the pike, it will affect the way you live. And here's what John said in 1 John chapter 3, verse 3, "And every man that hath this hope in him purifieth himself, even as he," talking about the Lord, "is pure." So John says, if you know the Lord's coming, if you really believe that, it's going to affect how you live, and you're going to purify yourself. It's going to affect the way you live your life. So the Bible says, for example, in the Old Testament, my people are destroyed for lack of knowledge. Here in the New Testament, I've been reading you some passages that are abundantly clear that if we do have the knowledge, if we do study, if we do read, we understand what's coming down the pike, it is going to affect the way we live our lives. And that's why the Bible tells us some things so that we will be motivated and we will be encouraged to try to live for God. The old song said, "'Tis only one life will soon be past, and only what's done for Christ will last." So if we really believe the Lord's coming, then we ought to get busy about the Father's business. So what we're going to do in this study is talk about things to come. We're going to talk about some prophetic events that are on God's calendar. And hopefully it will motivate us to live for the Lord. Hopefully it will motivate us to use our time and to redeem the time, knowing that the days are evil. And we'll talk about some of those things that everybody's interested in. If they're saved, if they're a Christian, we'll talk about the rapture. We'll talk about the judgment seat of Christ. We'll talk about the great tribulation on this earth, which involves the Antichrist and the nation of Israel. We will talk about the millennium. We'll talk about the great white throne judgment described in Revelation chapter 20, as well as some other places. We'll even get into a few things about a one world government and a one world economy and a one world religion, and some of the things that the Bible teaches if a person is willing to study the Bible. And so again, a real simple series on things to come. We're only going to cover the basics. The Bible is clear that we should be interested in those things. And the Bible says, and I want to reiterate and summarize, and we'll be through for the day, prophecy proves that God is who He claims to be, that the Bible is what it claims to be. And Jesus said that when the Holy Spirit comes, He will show us things to come. And then in Matthew 16, He said we ought to know the signs of the times. Paul said in 1 Thessalonians chapter 5 that we're not in darkness, that day should overtake us as a thief. And then Peter said in 2 Peter chapter 3 that if we see those things coming, then we ought to prepare ourselves and live accordingly. And John in 1 John chapter 3 says that every man that hath this hope in him purifieth himself even as he is pure. So this doctrine, this theology is very practical. It affects the way we live our lives. And so I appreciate you listening. I hope you'll listen again next time. And may the Lord bless you as you serve Him.
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4: Thank you for joining us today as we continue our study in the book of 1 Peter. Pastor Clarence Sexton from the Temple Baptist Church and Crown College in Knoxville, Tennessee, is continuing his series from 1 Peter chapter 4. We're praying that the Lord will use it in your life in a special way.

my joy is to obey the Lord in serving you. But first and foremost, to be obedient to God. I do not believe in servant leadership. Let that shock you for a moment. Meditate on it. Because I'm not going to make a goal out of service. The only responsibility a servant has is to be obedient to his master. The master may say to me, lay down in a hospital bed for 2 weeks or a month. I'll say, Lord, the only way I can find fulfillment is to help somebody. And God says, the only thing I want you to do is lay flat on your back for a month. What's that got to do with living the Christian life? It's being right where God wants you to be. Can you accept that God can give sickness just as much as God can give health? We must begin with submitting to God's authority. God has authority in our lives. You may say, I want to run things myself. I'm just one of those guys that likes to be in charge. That's fine. But you'll never have a settled soul. Do you think for a minute that I'm one of those guys that likes to be in charge? Have you listened? Have you watched through the years? Don't you think I'm one of those guys that likes to be in charge? Where do you think the real battle for me is? It's not a fight with you. It's a fight with God about who's in charge. And submitting to the Lord on a daily basis that He has authority over my life. And then recognizing other authorities in my life. People like Evelyn, I'm just kidding, you know, but I'm saying, I'm the head of my house, you know that. She's the neck. When the neck turns, the head moves. But the truth is, I'm the head of my house. But do you recognize authority in your life? Do you submit to that authority? Many people recognize authority, but don't submit to authority. Let me give you an example. There are people who work on a job, and they know who the boss is. Well, I know who the boss is. Yeah, I know who the boss is. I recognize he's the boss. I know she's the boss. I know who the boss is. Great. But you're not a settled soul because you won't submit to authority. You might even advise other people to submit to authority, but because you don't submit to authority, your soul can never be settled. You're always in turmoil. You always got a better way. You're always torn up about something. Do you really want to be calm, at rest, and peace? While the storm is raging, you're sitting there and you've got calm inside. Do you want that for your life? May I say to you, you're a very foolish person if you don't. It will never come until you submit to authority. It will never come to me until I am willing to submit to authority. The Bible says, as we pastor these churches, as we lead, we don't do it for filthy lucre, but of a ready mind, neither as being lords over God's heritage, but being examples to the flock. And when the chief shepherd shall appear, ye shall receive a crown of glory that fadeth not away. Likewise, ye younger, submit yourselves unto the elder. God makes it this way, that there's authority and submission to authority. Yea, all of you be subject one to another, and be clothed with humility, for God resists the proud and giveth grace to the humble. Think of this. I know children who are always in a tizzy about something, and they go into their teen years the same way. They have never submitted to the authority God's placed over them in the lives of their parents. Oh, they've got their way, but I'm not talking about beating a kid down. I'm not talking about breaking his spirit, but I'm talking about your will being surrendered to the authority over you. A child's spirit shouldn't be broken in that sense that you just sort of make a robot out of them. That's awful. It's cruel. It's heartless. It's immoral. But at the same time, there's safety in submission to authority. I wonder children today. I wonder about children today who won't do anything their parents ask them to do. I see them in grocery stores and department stores. I see them everywhere, and I wonder, they're living dangerous lives. A parent would say, "There's a car coming." Says who? I mean, they're going to be in front of it and be killed. There has to be submission to authority. And in the same way, in our lives, every one of us is under authority, including your pastor. You want a settled soul? It requires submission to authority. There are wives who won't submit to the authority of their husband. That's a very unpopular subject today, isn't it? Well, you say, I just have to run things because he won't. Does he have any authority in your life? God designed it that way. Well, he won't be the spiritual leader he ought to be. Then pray for him. But you're to be in submission to his authority.
And if some of you fellows have just elbowed your wife and tried to break two of her ribs, I feel sorry for her being married to that kind of guy. But if a woman is loved by a husband who cares more for her than he cares about his own needs, she won't have trouble submitting to that authority. It's all in your attitude about it. But poor soul, she will never be settled in her soul until she is submissive to authority in her life. I don't want to say this. I don't want to say this. But I'm going to say it. I have the sweetest, most wonderful wife in the whole wide world. Matter of fact, something happened to me, you'd say, poor guy. If something happened to her, you'd say, oh, Lord, what are we going to do? You know? But when Evelyn and I don't necessarily move in the same direction like we ought to, it's a matter of authority. And do you know, it's not just her submitting to authority, it's me being willing to bear the responsibility of taking the oversight. That's a great responsibility. Because those failures rest on my shoulders. But look what God says here. Humble yourselves, therefore, under the mighty hand of God, that he may exalt you in due time. God puts authority in our lives. He is authority in our lives. Submission to authority. Then write this fourth thing down. Casting all your care upon him, for he careth for you. Be sober, be vigilant, because your adversary, the devil, is a roaring lion, walketh about seeking whom he may devour. Whom resist steadfast in the faith. If you're going to have a settled soul, you've got to resist the devil. Oh my, he takes on so many forms. He takes on so many forms. He's a quick change artist, a deceiver. One moment he appears a roaring lion. Roar! You're scared to death. You say, oh. And then you remind yourself, the Lord ain't given us the spirit of fear, but a power of love and a sound mind. Oh God, help me not to fear. The next moment he changes into an angel of light. Come, come, come. Come this way. He knows. He studies. He works. He deceives. We must maintain constant vigilance in our resistance to the devil. Well, I let myself get in the frame of mind sometimes. Every time I hear an ambulance, I think it's one of my family members. I want to pull them aside the road and say, oh, Lord, I know something terrible's happened. How many of you get there? It happens. Just worn down. I shouldn't let myself get in that condition. I can be stronger than that in the Lord, in the strength he gives. I want to be a settled soul. When we don't walk with God and have a settled soul, the least thing throws us off course. This resisting the devil is something we do by faith, steadfastly, by faith, vigilantly. It goes on all the time. What it means is there's constant prayer. You may be laughing about something, having a great time, and you think, I want to thank God. As Spurgeon said, I want to thank God for laughter. You're constant in an attitude of prayer because it's this prayer of faith, this shield that comes from faith in God that deals with all the fiery darts of the wicked one. I believe it's possible to go through the day and the devil shooting at you all day long. The devil shooting at you all day long. And as you pray and trust God by faith, those darts just fall off. Those darts just fall off. God protects you. And your soul is settled and you live above all of that. That's possible. But very few times do we seem to achieve that type of living. I need a settled soul. People have written me recently with so many kind things to say. They know some of the things we've been dealing with, internal, external. The storms on the outside, on the inside. Someone wrote a kind note saying, these things just don't come singularly. I imagine they meant by that when pinning that these things don't just come one at a time, and they don't. It's almost like relentless.
My wife has an old wives' tale she repeats to me from time to time. Deaths always come in threes. And when we've had two, I always wonder if I'm the next. Have you ever heard that? You know? And it seems that's the way it happens. Some of you say, well, that's Bible, isn't it? Well, I can't find the chapter and verse yet, but it's probably in there somewhere. It's probably in there somewhere. If she said it, you know it probably is. But what people mean by that is that it just comes in waves, doesn't it? Doesn't it? Well, if this isn't enough, now, if when it rains, it pours, we have our expressions, don't we? What's that all about? It means you just get hit and hit again and hit again and again. So is this life just one lonesome trail of misery from here to the grave? No. It's victory upon victory. He's conquered it all. But you have to have a settled soul. Casting all your cares on Him. When do you cast your cares on Him? As quickly as possible. As quickly as you recognize it's a care. Cast it on Him. Cast it on Him. Oh, I want this. Whom resist steadfast in the faith, knowing that the same afflictions are accomplished in your brethren that are in the world. But the God of all grace, hallelujah, who hath called us unto His eternal glory, hallelujah, by Christ Jesus, praise His holy name. After that ye have suffered a while. Thank God it says a while. Make you perfect. Establish you. Strengthen you. Settle you. No wonder. To Him be glory and dominion forever and ever. Amen. I want a settled soul. I want a settled soul. I want you to have a settled soul. I want this church to exemplify a settled soul with a fixed foundation, strong in the Lord. All eyes on Jesus, pressing ahead amidst the circumstances of life. Let's bow in prayer, may we?

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You may visit us here at Temple Baptist Church in Crown College. The Lord's doing wonderful things. You may also order a copy of this message by calling us at 1-877-AT-CROWN or visiting us online at crownchristianpublications.com. 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

0: Broadcasting from the heart of Jesus, this is Anchor Radio. The Anchor is Jesus Ministries is a ministry of the Berean Bible Baptist Church, Echoland. In Davao City, your access to the truth is Anchor Radio, proclaiming Jesus saves. Jesus saves.
1: You should always tell the truth. Jesus said He is the truth. The Lord is our God of truth and without iniquity. Just and right is He. The Holy Spirit is called the Spirit of truth and will guide you into all truth and to tell the truth. Jesus told us of the devil that he was a murderer from the beginning and abode not in the truth because there is no truth in him, that is, in the devil. When he, the devil, speaketh a lie, he speaketh of his own, for he is a liar and the father of it. Don't ever tell a lie. Always tell the truth. God said, one that speaks a lie shall not go unpunished. And God says He hates lying lips. The way to not tell a lie is always tell the truth.

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Now she

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2: All right, I want to show you the gospel hand. Now, what I want you to do is take your finger and point to your thumb on the other hand. All right, are you doing it? Here we go, and then I want you to repeat after me as we point to each finger on your hand. It goes like this. God loves you. We're all sinners. Jesus died for us. We can go to heaven if we put our trust in Him. And then go backwards. If we put our trust in Him, we can go to heaven because Jesus died for us, because we're all sinners, and God loves you. Now, let's do it one more time. God loves you. We're all sinners. Jesus died for us. You can go to heaven if you put your trust in Him. If you put your trust in Him, you can go to heaven because Jesus died for us, because we're all sinners and God loves you.
3: And once again, it's a blessing to come to you as we open our Bibles. We hope you have your Bible. You need a Bible. You need a King James Bible so you can study the scriptures with us, so you can have God give you the revelation of Himself that He wants you to have. And the King James Bible is the perfect inerrant word of God, exactly as God wants us to have it. And so that's why we have been studying the word of God and the words of God through the radio. And Romans chapter 2 is where we are presently studying, and of course Romans is a doctrinal book, so it's dealing with the doctrines. Doctrines are things that are absolute and so in the scripture. Now God's dealing with man down through time and history changes. God in that Old Testament dealt with man in one way. God in the New Testament deals with man in another way. Listen, when Adam and Eve were in the garden, there was no faith. What do you mean? Well, can you imagine Adam? He didn't have to have faith that there is a God. He could see Him. He talked with Him. Amen? The only thing he had to do was not partake of the fruit of the tree of knowledge of good and evil. So, God's has always dealt with mankind and with men, because God's a loving God, and we are His creation. We are His creatures. And so, Romans is dealing with the doctrinal book on salvation, and it's talking about, verse 6 is where we stopped, who will render to every man according to his deeds. So, in the Old Testament, from Noah until Christ, God dealt with men just as He deals with men today. Listen, some men get so concerned and wrapped up about making sure that someone prays just the correct prayer or expresses just the correct words. Can I say this? Do you know that if you're in a church service and you've heard the gospel that Jesus Christ is the way, the truth, and the life, that no man cometh unto the Father but by Him, and you understand that message, that your good works are no good, not by works of righteousness that we have done, but according to His mercy He saves us, and you realize that you need the Savior, that your works are no good, and that He is the Savior, and you're sitting there in that church or in that plastic monoblock chair, and you're listening, and you've listened to the singing and the preaching, and the Holy Spirit's dealing with your heart, and the preacher says, if you would like to trust Jesus Christ, will you come up here, or will you raise your hand and let me pray for you? That little phrase, will you, is very important, for that little phrase is what moves a man's heart. That's really what it comes down to. Will you have Jesus Christ as your Savior, or will you reject Him? In a wedding, when you have a man and a woman, can I say this? A wedding is for a man and a woman. When God created man, He created Adam and Eve, not Adam and Steve. I'm sorry, it just don't work. But when there's a wedding, a true wedding, which is a picture of what will happen with the Lord Jesus Christ and the church in glory, that's the next event on God's calendar, the rapture and then the marriage supper of the Lamb. I'm looking forward to that meal. And so when you have a wedding down here and on this earth, I've performed many, there comes a point in that wedding where, speaking to the woman, I say this. I speak her name. You ask this, the woman, if she'll, will you have this man to be your lawfully wedded husband? And then you turn, usually she says, yes, I will, or I do. Then you turn to the man, you say, will you take this woman to be your lawfully wedded wife, to have and to hold, to cherish, all those neat things? And he says, yes, usually looking at her longingly in the eyes, holding her hands. Will you have this woman to be your lawfully wedded wife? I do, or I will. The same message, the same operation is in salvation. In other words, will you? It's an act of the will. What's important about salvation is not, did you pray the right prayer? It's not, did you say the exact right words? The question is, have you trusted Jesus Christ as your Savior? To as many as received Him, to them gave He power to become the sons of God, even to them that believe on His name. The receiving and the believing are tied together. The repentance is simply when you turn from yourself and turn to God. The Bible says that the Lord's talking about the Holy Spirit, and He, when He has come, He will reprove the world of sin and of righteousness and of judgment, of sin, because they believe not. The sin that sends a man to hell is unbelief. It's not believing on the Lord Jesus Christ. And if you believe on Him, you could do it right now. If you've never trusted Jesus Christ as your Savior, right now, bow your head, confess to God that you're a sinner, that you deserve to go to hell, and tell Him, Lord, I will receive You right now. Did you do it? If you just now bowed your head and asked the Lord to save you, and you received Him as your Savior, you're saved. Not according to what I said, according to what God says. But as many as received Him, to them gave He power to become the sons of God, even to them that believe on His name. Will you receive Jesus Christ? And that's what Paul's talking about. So verse 6, who will render to every man according to his deed? So that Old Testament, God dealt with a man, and the Old Testament is different from the New Testament. How do I know that's so? Well, one's called an Old Testament, one's called a New Testament. There's a difference there. And the reason being is because the New Testament, according to Hebrews, has to do with the death of the testator. And Jesus Christ is the one who died for sin and for mankind. So, in the Old Testament, if a man follows his conscience and by patient continuance and well-doing, verse 7, look, the Lord promises him eternal life. Look at the verse. To them who by patient continuance in well-doing seek for glory and honor and immortality, eternal life. And you can see that exampled in Acts chapter 10 and verse 1. Give me a second here. Acts chapter 10. All right, let's see here. Acts chapter 10. Verse 1, remember, Acts is a transition book. So, in Acts chapter 10, verse 1, there was a certain man in Caesarea. Now, what's happened is the Lord Jesus Christ has died on the cross of Calvary. He's been buried 3 days and resurrected. He has been with his disciples and walked with them and talked with them. And then he has risen by his own power and gone on to glory. And he showed himself, Acts chapter 1, verse 3, to whom also he showed himself alive after his passion by many infallible proofs, being seen of them 40 days and speaking of the things pertaining to the kingdom of God. And you know the passage. He steps out on a cloud and he rises by himself in his own power. Why is that? How can that be? He's God. Amen. And he goes back into glory and sends the Holy Spirit, Acts chapter 2, which is where the bride of Christ, the body of Christ starts, Acts chapter 2. And so then in Acts chapter 10 is an illustration of what we're talking about. There was a certain man in Caesarea called Cornelius, a centurion of the band called the Italian band. So he's a Roman soldier, a devout man, and one that feared God with all his house, which gave much alms to the people and prayed to God always. So after Calvary, if a man has an honest heart and he's devout and he is serious about trying to know God and trying to be with God, a devout man, then what happens? He saw in a vision, evidently about the ninth hour of the day, an angel of God coming in to him and saying to him, Cornelius. And when he looked on him, he was afraid and said, "What is it, Lord?" You see, there's no Bible at this point. All they have is the Old Testament. There's no New Testament. So you know the story. Peter's called. Peter says, "Lord, I'm not going to go." He's a Gentile. And the Lord says, says to him, "Go and talk to him." And he does. And he gets saved. He gets born again. And so that's the illustration of the New Testament salvation. In other words, when in the New Testament, after the Lord Jesus Christ has died on the cross of Calvary, a man follows his conscience, then God will get the gospel to him some way. And that's the Bible passage. That's what we're talking about. But unto them that are content, so verse 7, to them who by patient continuance in well-doing seek for glory and honor and immortality, eternal life, but to them, verse 7 is one fella, and verse 8 is another. But to them that are contentious and do not obey the truth, but obey unrighteousness, indignation, and wrath, tribulation and anguish upon every soul of man that doeth evil. Now here it is. Here's the passage is really dealing with God now is not a respecter of persons. He doesn't look to the Jew as far as salvation now during the church age, during the body of Christ being called out. There's neither Jew nor Gentile, bond nor free. That's Paul's teaching. So he says, verse 9, tribulation and anguish upon every soul of man that doeth evil, of the Jew first and also of the Gentile, but glory, honor, and peace to every man that worketh good, to the Jew first and also to the Gentile. So God's dealing with men in the Old Testament and the New Testament, and he's showing that he's impartial. He requires some things of man, and he's going to do it. That Jew is under the law, and the Gentile in the Old Testament is under his conscience. And that's the way God deals with men. So we thank you that you've spent the time with us tonight to look at the scriptures and to read what the Bible says about itself. And so we are studying the doctrines of the Bible, of the scripture. And so it's I'm going to stop here because I don't want to get into the next verse because it's going to take us more than the 15 minutes we've got. And so we hope that you'll get a friend and a piece of paper and a pencil and spend some time with us as we open the scriptures and study what the Bible says about itself.

0: 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The Anchor is Jesus Ministries is a ministry of the Berean Bible Baptist Church, Echoland. 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
1: Listen to me very carefully. The most important thing in your life should be doing God's will. Now remember something, there is no failure in the will of God, and there is no success out of the will of God. You see, the will of God is five things: going to church, reading your Bible, praying, soul winning, and tithing. That's God's will. That's in the Bible. God says that is His will for our life. It's five things. Here, can you say them with me? Going to church, reading your Bible, praying, soul winning, and tithing. That's God's will for your life. Now, if a Christian is not doing these things, then they're not in God's will. And remember, there is no failure in the will of God. And there is no success out of the will of God.

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1: How do you spell faith? 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Forgetting all, I trust Him. Faith. 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That means forgetting all the good works and instead putting your trust in Jesus. 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Faith. 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
1: saves. Did you know that going to church is very important? God commands us in the Bible to go to church. Now, when you come to church, you need to bring four things. You need to bring money for Jesus, a visitor, yourself, and your Bible. Now, say it with me. Here we go. Ready? You need to bring money for Jesus, a visitor, yourself, and your Bible.
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3: Daniel, now an old man of around 90 years of age, is to face one of the greatest trials of his life. Following the inglorious death of Belshazzar, Cyrus placed Darius the Median in charge of the kingdom.
4: You may come forward, scribe.
5: Long live the king.
4: Do you have the information I asked for?
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4: And you're ready to make your recommendations?
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4: Now first, in your opinion, was Belshazzar's government efficient?
5: Extremely so, your majesty. Belshazzar himself was shiftless, power-crazy, self-seeking, and indulgent. But the government was almost flawless.
4: A flawless government presided over by an egotistical playboy?
5: Well, it wasn't his government, Your Majesty. He inherited it. It was conceived and perfected by the great Nebuchadnezzar.
4: That sounds more plausible. Now, your recommendation.
5: I think it the better part of wisdom, Your Majesty, for you to reorganize the Babylonian government. I would suggest the structure be kept simple. Perhaps you could place 120 princes over the various provinces and cities of Chaldea.
4: Mm-hmm.
5: These 120 princes would be responsible to three presidents. Now, one of these three to be the first president. This first president would report directly to you, Your Majesty. And you, through him, could make your changes in policy and decrees known and operative throughout the kingdom.
4: Excellent, excellent.
5: I have but one other recommendation to make, Your Majesty.
4: Yes?
5: Caution.
4: Caution?
5: Caution in the choice of princes and presidents. They must be honest men, trustworthy, truthful, faithful. Otherwise, Your Majesty will never receive the full amount of the taxes collected, and he...
4: Yes, I see what you mean. But such men will be hard to find. 123 of them. Perhaps I can find some among the Babylonians.
5: Oh, use Babylonians in governing Persia, Your Majesty?
4: In governing the Babylonian part of Persia? Yes, why not? It might save me many headaches.
5: Oh.
4: The Babylonian people might cooperate better with one of their own number governing them.
5: Yes, yes, that's a brilliant idea, Your Majesty.
4: Oh, it isn't my idea. Many monarchs before me have used it.
5: And it worked?
4: Sometimes, and sometimes not. Depends, I think, upon the men chosen. Now, you don't happen to know of any in Belshazzar's court, do you, who might qualify? Honest, trustworthy, loyal?
5: Oh, I am afraid not, Your Majesty. However, during my investigation, there was a name that kept popping up. It seems as if he was King Nebuchadnezzar's right-hand man.
4: Is he popular with the people?
5: Oh, I was told, Your Majesty. He is the most popular man in all the kingdom. He's wise, prudent, has the spirit of the living God, and is able to interpret dreams and tell the future.
4: Well, maybe he's just the man I'm looking for. Who is he? What's his name?
5: Daniel, Your Majesty.
4: Daniel? Daniel. Seems as if I've heard of him before. But no mind. Arrange an audience with him. And scribe, look around. Ask questions. If you find anyone else who might fit into my government, arrange for an interview with them, too.
5: Yes, Your Majesty.
4: You may come forward, Daniel.
6: Long live the king.
4: So you're Daniel. Well, I've heard quite a bit about you. You're older than I expected you to be.
6: I've lived a long life, Your Majesty. A full, busy, enjoyable life.
4: I can believe that, Daniel. And a useful life, from what I hear.
6: God has been good to me, Your Majesty.
4: You give your God the credit for your successes?
6: All that I am, or was, or ever hope to be, is a gift from God.
4: Yeah. Well, your complete allegiance is to your God, huh?
6: No, Your Majesty. Only my first allegiance. I owe allegiance also to my king, my country, my city, my family, my friends, many people.
4: I understand that you have held positions of responsibility under several of Babylon's kings. Is this true?
6: Yes, Your Majesty.
4: Well, how is it, Daniel, that you can render allegiance to any king that occupies the throne?
6: I believe, Your Majesty, that the God of heaven places upon the thrones of men those whom he chooses to place there.
4: Hmm. You believe that your God placed me on this throne?
6: Oh, indeed I do, Your Majesty.
4: You approve?
6: God is all-knowing, all-powerful. He makes no mistakes.
4: Then you would be loyal to me simply because your God placed me upon the throne?
6: That and more, Your Majesty. In all cases and under all circumstances where the king has a right to command, I obey.
4: That seems to imply that in some areas you feel that your king wouldn't have the right to command, that the will of your God and your king might conflict, disagree. In such cases, where would be your loyalty and allegiance?
6: There can be no conflict between the wills of my God and my king. If my king wishes to rule the people wisely, well, and with justice.
4: You're the personification of wisdom, understanding, and diplomacy, Daniel. A breath of uninhibited loyalty. I've seldom said this, Daniel. Scarcely even thought it, but I am a king, and kings are lonely. We must separate ourselves from the people. We keep ourselves aloof. Consequently, we have no friends, or very few, if any. But with you, Daniel, I'd like to be more than a king. I'd like to be your friend.
7: Did you hear the way the king talked to that Daniel?
8: Yes, he said he wanted to be friends.
7: And Daniel isn't even a Babylonian, a captive Israelite, that's what he is. A disgrace to the throne.
8: Well, if the king wanted a special friend, why didn't he pick on one of us?
7: You, for instance.
8: Yes, me, for instance. If you ask me, I think no good will come of the whole thing.
7: Well, perhaps we are exaggerating the whole thing. Once the king gets settled on the throne with his courtiers around him and his princes, the court members, and the court activities and glamour, I think he'll forget about wanting Daniel as a friend.
8: Yeah, maybe you're right about the king, but you're figuring without taking Daniel into consideration. Now, he's smart, you know. He must be to have been chief prince under Nebuchadnezzar.
7: Well, on the other hand, the king is no dummy. He knows what he's about. All the interviewing he's been doing, it's done now. And soon we should know who's who in His Majesty's court. You, I think you will be the chief ruler directly under the king.
8: No, I should get that position. After all, no one is better qualified.
7: Agreed, Your Grace.
8: Your Grace?
7: Oh, yes.
9: Those I name shall begin their duties as princes of my kingdom immediately. And the three presidents I named, the 120 princes shall report directly to them. Two of the presidents shall report to and be responsible to the third. The third one shall be chief of the presidents and shall be responsible only to me.
7: I told you you'd be next to the king.
8: Well, he hasn't appointed me yet.
7: Well, you're one of the presidents, aren't you?
6: Yes, but not the chief president.
7: You will be.
9: And now to announce the chief president. He shall be my friend Daniel.
10: Long live Prince Daniel!
6: Daniel!
7: We have all the gall. Daniel is above us, our chief.
6: Oh, I'll get him. I'll get revenge. Undermine my influence with the king, Willie, and steal my position. Oh, he'll be sorry.
3: And the king preferred Daniel above the other presidents and princes because an excellent spirit was in him. And the king thought to set Daniel over the whole realm.
8: We have got to do something. We must not let the king appoint Daniel over the entire kingdom. It wouldn't be right. An Israelite over us? No, no, no, it must not be.
7: How are we going to prevent it? You know the king. He gets an idea and nothing can stop him. If he thinks to make Daniel head of the realm, he'll do it.
8: Well, there's one way we can stop it. Discredit Daniel before the king.
7: Discredit Daniel? To the king? Impossible. They're friends, special friends.
8: Daniel isn't perfect. No man is.
7: Well, when Daniel makes a mistake,
8: and he will, we'll simply report the thing to the king, and he, thinking Daniel above mistakes, will be disappointed, and whoosh. That's the end of Daniel.
7: Yes, but how are we going to discover the mistakes Daniel will make?
8: Just watch him. Keep check on him, all of us. Is it understood? We will all watch Daniel. We'll meet again in a fortnight and plan the final downfall of Daniel. Gentlemen, we seem to have failed to watch Daniel closely enough. At least none of us have come up with anything at all against him.
7: As impossible as it may seem, I don't think Daniel makes any errors. He seems to be faithful, loyal, and completely efficient in his business activities. If he made an error,
8: just a minute! Hmm? You mentioned that Daniel makes no errors in his business deals. Well, I wonder about his religious life. Perhaps we can trap Daniel through his God.
7: I'm told that Daniel is very faithful to his God. He'd rather die than be disloyal to the God he worships.
8: Aha! That very trait will trip him. His loyalty will be his downfall.
7: I don't see it. Explain, please.
8: Well, we know that Daniel goes through certain ceremonies in the worship of his God, right?
7: Right.
8: And the king is, egotistical. He loves praise and flattery.
7: Right, so?
8: We'll play one against the other. Daniel's loyalty to his God, the king's desire for flattery. We will approach his majesty with flattering words. O King Darius, live forever.
11: Yes, President. I understand that you requested an audience. You should have gone through Daniel. He is the chief president. However, audience granted. Speak up.
8: Your Majesty, I wish to report that all your princes, presidents, governors, counselors, and captains in the realm have consulted together and wish to make a suggestion.
11: Yes?
8: It is felt, Your Majesty, that your prestige, your power, and the recognition of your kingship here in Babylon should be enhanced, increased.
11: Could be. Go on.
8: Therefore, Your Majesty, we suggest that you establish an ordinance and enforce an interdict that whoever makes petition to any god or man for 30 days, except to you, O King, shall be cast into the den of lions.
11: This will increase my power and prestige?
8: Most assuredly, Your Majesty. These Babylonian people know no authority except power, force. For 30 days, they will be forced to come to thee, O King, for all things.
11: I see. I'll have to get the court scribe to write the decree.
8: We already have it written, Your Majesty. Here it is.
11: Now, are you sure that this decree will add to my power and authority?
8: Oh, yes, Your Majesty, absolutely. All your counselors agree that it will do exactly that, and add to your honor as well. Sign this, Your Majesty, and for 30 days you shall be king and god and all things to all people.
11: I am great, and the people do have the right to know it.
8: Right, absolutely.
11: I am all things to all people. Without me, they would suffer and be adrift as a piece of wood on an angry sea. Scribe, that quill!
8: Long live King Darius.
7: Long live the king.
11: There, it is signed into law. For 30 days, all people must come to me for their very subsistence. I shall be their king and their god.
8: And anyone disobeying this decree shall die in the den of lions.
11: The law of the Medes and Persians cannot be changed. Neither can it be revoked. I have signed it, and so shall it be.
8: Hail to King Darius, god and king of Babylon and the world.
10: Hail to Darius, god and king of Babylon and the world.
8: Yeah.
12: He fell for it.
8: Flatter the king a little, he goes wild with delight. He'd give his crown away.
13: I wonder what his majesty would do if he knew the decree was aimed especially at his friend Daniel.
8: It's too late to do anything. It's the law now. Daniel is about to become lunch for the lions.
13: If he continues to worship his god.
8: Oh, he will. He will. He's that fanatical. Nothing can deter him from his usual practices. All we have to do is catch him at it and report it to the king.
3: Although Daniel knew that the document had been signed, he went to his house where there were windows in the upper chamber open toward Jerusalem. And he knelt down upon his knees 3 times a day and prayed and gave thanks before his God as he had done previously. Then these men came by agreement and found Daniel making petition and supplication before his God.
9: Well, well, come forward, counselors.
14: Hail Darius, king of the world.
9: Well, my counselors, and how are things going this fair morning? Oh,
8: we are sad. Downhearted, your majesty.
9: Well, cheer up. Things are never as bad as they seem.
8: Yes, your majesty.
9: And what causes my counselors so much obvious grief and sadness?
8: Oh, king. Did you not sign an interdict that any man who makes petition to any god or man within 30 days, except to you, O king, shall be cast into the den of lions?
9: I did. And according to the law of the Medes and the Persians, it cannot be changed.
8: Oh, king, there is a man high in your court that regards not you nor the decree that you did sign.
9: What?
8: But he asks petition of his god 3 times a day.
9: Why, he shall be cast into the den of lions. He and his... Wait, you say it's a man high in my court?
8: Yes, your majesty.
9: Who in my court is that disloyal, daring to disobey my orders?
8: It is that Daniel, who is one of the exiles from Judah, who pays no heed to you.
9: Daniel? Oh, I've been duped. You have no zeal for my kingly glory and honor, only jealousy against Daniel. It was a plot. A snare designed to get Daniel.
8: His majesty is...
9: Well, I'll find a way to save Daniel from the lions.
8: Oh, king, we would remind you that the laws of the Medes and Persians cannot be changed. The king signed the decree into royal law. Daniel must be cast into the den of lions.
9: Get out! Before I have all of you thrown to the lions.
15: Long live the king.
16: Long live the king.
9: Scribe.
17: Yes, your majesty.
9: Clear the court. Cancel all my appointments. I do not want to be disturbed.
17: Immediately, your majesty.
9: You yourself remain. I want your help.
17: Yes, your majesty. All right, now.
9: Oh, what a fool I was to listen to those jealous princes. I should have known their flattery was empty of sincerity. I failed Daniel. I betrayed him. I must save him from the lions, but how? How? Daniel, the only true and loyal member of my court, and I betrayed him.
17: At your service, your majesty.
9: You realize what I've done, scribe?
17: I realize, your majesty, what the princes and rulers have done to you.
9: No, it's my own fault. I never should have listened to their flattering praises. But it's done. The harm has been wrought. And now I must undo what I have done. I must save Daniel, but how? How?
17: The decree is law, royal law, and it cannot be changed.
9: But I signed it under duress. They lied to me, tricked me into signing. Is it, under those conditions, can it be altered or abolished altogether?
17: I am afraid not, your majesty.
9: Well, maybe I... Yes. Is it possible to substitute someone in the place of Daniel?
17: You mean throw someone else to the lions in Daniel's place?
9: Yes. Can it be done?
17: Well, that depends, your majesty, upon the wording of the decree itself.
9: Do you have a copy of the decree?
17: I have the original, your majesty, in the royal archive.
9: Oh, get it. Read it. Read it and study it. Then let me know immediately.
17: Yes, your majesty. The king.
9: Can I substitute someone for Daniel?
17: Oh, the decree is well written, your majesty. It took great pains that there would be no loophole.
9: Then it's impossible to substitute.
17: The decree is binding upon the person who committed the petition.
9: Oh, Daniel, forgive me, Daniel. For it was I who... Say,
11: Does the decree specify exactly when the offender is to be cast to the Den of Lions? Maybe I can delay it permanently.
17: The decree is specific about that also, Your Majesty.
11: And?
17: The offender must be cast to the lions at sundown of the day he commits the petition.
11: Today? I've got to cast Daniel in today?
17: According to the law, yes, Your Majesty.
11: Is there no way I can save Daniel?
17: Well, none that I know of, Your Majesty.
11: We have until sundown to discover a way.
17: Yes, Your Majesty.
11: I'll go to the Royal Archive, Scribe, and study the law. Perhaps a law signed rashly as I did that one can be declared of no effect. And hurry, Scribe!
17: Yes, yes, Your Majesty. Long live the king.
4: I can tell by the look on your face that you did not discover a way to save Daniel.
17: There is no way, Your Majesty.
4: And it's nearly sundown. I wonder if Daniel knows about all this, that I must cast him to the lions.
17: Oh, you can be sure he does, Your Majesty. His enemies, those princes and rulers and presidents, will make sure Daniel knows, so that they can gloat and laugh and enjoy their victory. Your Majesty, shall I instruct the guards to bring Daniel and cast him into the Den of Lions?
11: No, no. No, I'll do it myself. He's my friend, my most loyal subject. I wronged him, and I myself will honor his friendship by personally escorting him to the den. That is the least I can do. Daniel, I'm sorry about this.
6: I understand, Your Majesty. You were tricked into signing the decree.
11: Yes, Daniel, but it was my own fault. I'm responsible. I listened to their flattery when I should have known better. Oh, Daniel, why didn't you worship your God in private for 30 days?
6: I couldn't, Your Majesty. Had I tried to conceal my fidelity to God, it would appear as if my connection with heaven had been severed. Boldly, yet humbly and quietly, I had to worship God as usual, and thus openly declare that no earthly power has the right to interpose between the soul and God.
17: Your Majesty, according to the law, the time is here. It must be done now.
6: Goodbye, Your Majesty. May God bless you and your people.
11: Daniel, may your God, whom you serve continually, deliver you.
9: All right, guard. Move the stone from the mouth of the den.
3: And they cast Daniel into the den of the lions. And the stone was laid upon the mouth of the den. And the king sealed it with his own signet, and with the signet of his lords, that the purpose might not be changed concerning Daniel. Then the king went to his palace and passed the night fasting.
15: Don't you want something to eat, Darius?
11: No.
15: A little wine?
11: No.
15: Fasting won't bring Daniel back to life.
11: I hope he isn't dead.
15: Isn't dead? Why, those lions would have torn him to pieces immediately.
11: Oh.
15: Go to sleep, Darius. What good will it do to moan and worry about it? What has happened has happened. Where are you going so early in the morning?
11: To the lion's den, to see if Daniel is still alive.
15: Darius, how could he be? All night with those lions?
11: His God could have saved him. He serves a living, all-powerful, faithful God, faithful to deliver those who are faithful and true to him.
9: Guard, move the stone from the mouth of the den. Quickly! O Daniel, servant of the living God, has your God been able to deliver you from the lions?
6: O King, live forever.
11: What? Well, you're alive.
6: My God sent his angel and shut the lions' mouths, and they have not hurt me, because I was found blameless before him. And also before you, O king, have I done no wrong.
18: God! God, bring Daniel up out of the den!
19: Here, hang on to the end of this rope, and I'll pull you up.
18: Oh, Daniel, my friend, I felt sure that your God would deliver you.
6: O king, live forever.
18: You're not in any way harmed, Daniel?
6: No, your majesty. The lions had no power against me.
18: Oh, you worship a wonderful god, Daniel. And I... Scribe, guard, I want you to round up all those princes and governors and rulers, everyone who had a part in tricking me to signing that decree. Cast them all into this very den. Let's see if the lions have power over them.
20: Yes, yes, right away, your majesty.
18: And Daniel, you come with me to the palace. You and I are going to feast.
3: And those men who had accused Daniel were brought and cast into the den of the lions. And before they reached the bottom of the den, the lions overpowered them. Then King Darius wrote unto all people, nations, and languages that dwell in all the earth, and said unto them,
9: Peace unto you! I here decree that in all my royal dominions men fear the God of Daniel, for he is the living God, enduring forever. His kingdom shall never be destroyed, and his dominion shall be unto the end of time. He delivers and rescues, and he works signs and wonders in heaven and on earth. He who has saved Daniel from the power of the lions.

0: 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The Anchor is Jesus Ministries is a ministry of the Berean Bible Baptist Church, Echoland. 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
1: Did you know that the devil is out to destroy your life? John 10:10 says, "The thief cometh not but for to steal and to kill and to destroy." Jesus said, "I am come that they might have life and that they might have it more abundantly," but the devil has come to steal. He wants to steal your joy. He wants to kill you, but that doesn't make him satisfied. He's not satisfied until you are destroyed and all of your usefulness is taken away. How does he do that? Well, first, he tries to blind your mind so that you can't see that trusting Jesus Christ and him alone is the only way to heaven. Then, when you get saved, and he figures out he can't keep you from getting saved, he tries to get you to do what you want to do instead of what God wants you to do. You see, the devil doesn't care what you do as long as you don't do what God wants you to do. The devil doesn't care where you go as long as you don't go where God wants you to go. And the devil doesn't care what you say as long as you don't say what God wants you to say. You see, the devil says, just do what comes naturally. Do what feels good. Just do whatever you want to do. You see, every time the Bible speaks of someone doing their own thing or going their own way, it's always bad. You see, Isaiah 53:6 says, "All we like sheep have gone astray. We have turned every one to his own way." And there's many Bible verses, but basically, whenever we go our own way, we go astray. How does the devil destroy your life? He tries to get you to do your own thing, to do what you want to do. He tempts you to be selfish.
2: That we're to go and tell people how to know the Lord Jesus as personal Savior. And we begin with the fact that there's a holy God who demands payment for sin, and that we're all sinners separated from God because of our sin.
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4: Beloved, I'm happy to have you listening today. I hope you plan to be in a Bible-believing, Bible-preaching church on this Lord's Day. And I hope that's exactly what you're doing. This is Pastor Clarence Sexton from the Temple Baptist Church in Crown College in Knoxville, Tennessee. And I want you to pray for us. I'll tell you more about how you can do that intelligently in just a moment.

be a part of that. I want to be cemented to that. I want to be a member of that. That's exactly what Paul was doing here. Now turn with me, if you would, back to Acts chapter 4. The disciples are having difficulty. They're being persecuted for their faith, for their stand. And in verse 23 of Acts chapter 4, the Bible says, "And being let go, they went to their own company and reported all that the chief priests and elders had said unto them." Now, we're not just talking about people gathered somewhere in some great assembly hearing the word of God. There was some group to whom they could report. And so they went to their own company. Look in chapter 5 and verse 12. The Bible says, "And by the hands of the apostles were many signs and wonders wrought among the people. And they were all with one accord in Solomon's porch." That's a large area where they could gather to preach in the temple area. "And the rest doth no man join himself to them, but the people magnified them. And believers were the more added to the Lord, multitudes both of men and women." Now, a strange thing has happened in Acts chapter 5. Ananias and Sapphira have been struck dead by the Spirit of God. And a great fear comes upon that assembly. It is not so much a terrorizing fear, some sort of frightening thing like someone running from a fire, from a natural disaster or something like that. It's a fear of in reverence and awe to God and who God is. And people are giving very serious thought as to whether or not they want to join a group of people who are having such things happen. They're understanding from the outside looking in how serious a matter it is to be identified with God's people. And they're hesitating here about joining with these people. Now they're preaching. There's a large gathering, a large preaching meeting going on Solomon's porch. But in that congregation, that large preaching meeting, there's an assembly of people identified with this local New Testament church that you could join yourself to. But there's a fear now. It's not just a popular thing people are doing. They realize there's something very serious about it, about being identified with a local assembly of baptized believers. May I say to you in all kindness that so little is being made of church membership in most places today that individual Christian people feel like they can hop from church to church and do as they please and never commit to anything, and that's why so little is actually being accomplished in the work of God today. You couldn't imagine that could be done in any other place or any other way, anywhere in the world. But people are treating the church that way in many places. Let's look again at another example. We're talking about membership here. If you turn with me, please, to the book of 1 Corinthians, chapter 5. 1 Corinthians, chapter 5. Let's begin with verse 9. The Bible says, "I wrote unto you in an epistle, not to company with fornicators." Now they're having to deal with people in the church who are involved in sexual sin and immorality. Paul said, I have written to you about this. "Yet not altogether with the fornicators of this world, or with the covetous or extortioners or with idolaters. For then must ye needs go out of the world." Now this is such a powerful passage. I want to take the time to make sure we clearly understand this. We understand it clearly. Paul said, I'm not saying you can't have any contact with these people or the coveters or the extortioners or the idolaters. In other words, if you're going to get away from all sinners, you'd have to leave the world. But he says, you must deal with this in the church. You must. Because of the testimony of the church. The testimony of Christ in that city
is no more powerful than the testimony of that church. Listen to me just for a moment. No wonder people think so little of God. No wonder false religions are growing by leaps and bounds. It's almost meaningless to people for me to say that the fastest growing religion in America is not Christianity, it's Islam. It's meaningless to us until it's one of our loved ones who gets caught up in that. But if churches were doing what they ought to do, individual local assemblies on fire with the Spirit of God, living the Christ-centered life, magnifying the Lord Jesus, taking seriously what God has given us to do, on fire moving forward as Christ Himself, evangelizing the lost and caring for people. If churches were that way, then there'd have to be such attention given to that that you wouldn't have the rise of so many false religions. Paul says it's one thing when it's in the world, it's another thing when it's in the church. Let's read on. But now I've written unto you not to keep company. If any man that is called a brother, very important, be a fornicator or covetous or an idolater or a railer or a drunkard or an extortioner, with such an one, no, not to eat. If there comes a time when there's a disorderly brother, when there comes a time there's someone who behaves himself this way, who is divisive, who is engaged in one of these named sins or something else we know to be in direct disobedience to God, then the Bible says that we must not even eat with those people. It sounds cruel, doesn't it? But that's how much God is concerned about His name among His people in this world. And the Bible says, for what have I to do to judge them also that are without? Do not ye judge them that are within? And I'd like you to underline that expression without and the expression within. But them that are without, God judgeth. Therefore put away from among yourselves that wicked person. He's saying there's someone there within the church, that must be dealt with. If they were without the church, if they're out there in the world, lost without God, without hope, God will deal with those people. But he said there is a local assembly of baptized believers to which people mutually agree to be a part of. They join themselves to that group. It is important that the testimony of that church be upheld, and you must deal with sin in the camp inside that church. That's why you should not run off on your own in the name of the Temple Baptist Church and engage in something that's dishonoring to God. That's why we ought to be very careful about all these allegiances that people enter into in the name of the church. As a matter of fact, let me just tell you what I really believe about it. That no church should ever join anything. Period. We should not be joining denominational groups. We should not be joining fellowships. Honestly. Pastors may fellowship with other pastors in the verb form of it, meaning that we meet in a fellowship as a verb, not a noun, meaning that for a time of fellowship, but we should never institutionalize that fellowship, because once we align ourselves with it, the one thing somebody does in it that is disobedient to God drags all of us into that disobedience. How many of you understand what I'm talking about? And so they say, oh, you independent people, we're free people. We're free from all these unholy alliances. We're free from all of that. Our allegiance is to Christ and Christ alone. Let's keep it that way. There's a group forming now and bringing lots of independent Baptist churches into it. I have nothing to do with it.
I'll have this church as long as I'm the pastor. I have nothing to do with it. If I choose to fellowship with a certain group, as an individual, as a pastor, an individual Christian, that's one thing. But I should never take this church or attempt to take this church into any kind of alliance or allegiance with some group of churches, because their weakness will affect our testimony. Amen? And let's keep it that way. It's important that you understand that there was a group without, there was a group within. If there was a group without and a group within, evidently they had membership. And they mutually agreed to certain things that they would follow. And by the way, beloved, the day we don't do that, the day anything is okay, will be the day everything is okay, and we will have no testimony at all for Christ. The mandate for this, the membership of this church. The third thing, the metaphors. The metaphors. And I'm using there a figure of speech because it's used in the Bible. These one word expressions that give clarity to what we're all about. These metaphors. And there are many of them, but let me give just a few that help explain the structure of the New Testament church. I'd like for you to turn, please, to 1 Corinthians chapter 12. Let's look at one here. The Bible says in verse 12, "For as the body is one and hath many members, and all the members of that one body being many are one body, so also is Christ." I want you to write down this first metaphor, the word body. This local assembly is a body. It is a body. And we only have one head. And that head is the Lord Jesus. Look in verse 26 of the same chapter. "And whether one member suffereth, all of the members suffer with it. Or whether one member be honored, all the members rejoice with it." I want you to think about how precious this metaphor is. That our brother now, who's gone to glory, and his wife is grieving his loss, but rejoicing that she'll see him in heaven, and his two sons are grieving his loss, but rejoicing that their father is in heaven, we grieve with them. We sorrow with them. We rejoice with them. They're a part of our body. When we enter into this, this body, we're all members of this one body. Again, I want to emphasize that you get into a Bible-believing, Bible-preaching church and encourage your pastor as he stands for God and righteousness and he stands for the truth. Encourage him. Let him know you love and appreciate what he's doing. And be in a place like that to worship God with your family on this Lord's Day. I'm holding a beautiful book in my hand. 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

0: Broadcasting from the heart of Jesus, this is Anchor Radio. The Anchor is Jesus Ministries is a ministry of the Berean Bible Baptist Church, Echoland. 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Jesus
1: saves. Did you know God is everywhere? God tells us He is eternal and inhabits or dwells in eternity. Now, I don't understand it all, but I do know God is everywhere at one time. Now, this is wonderful because you can pray anytime. I mean, you can talk to God all the time. This means you're never alone. God is everywhere or omnipresent. You see, I serve a great God, and He's everywhere at once.
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3: Well, greetings, folks, and thanks again for listening to our Bible Basics Radio Program. I do appreciate you listening. We're going to get right into our lesson by asking you to turn in the Word of God to Ephesians chapter 1. We'll get to our text in just a moment. Ephesians chapter 1. Verses 12 and 13. Now, I'm going to talk about what unfortunately has become a very controversial topic in the Word of God. It doesn't have to be controversial. Let me say this. When you listen to our radio program, our heart's desire is to show you in the Word of God what the Lord says, what the Bible says, what the Holy Spirit says, and what I teach or what any other man teaches is relatively insignificant compared to what the Word of God says. It's more important that you know what God says. And what we do sometimes is we'll hear that someone's going to talk about a subject and we'll tune them out, we'll turn them off because we have been taught something that is completely contradictory or contrary to what this person is trying to teach us. It doesn't matter what I or anyone else teaches. What matters is what does the Word of God say. So on this controversial subject, are you willing to see what the Bible says? Are you willing to look at what the Bible says? The subject is what is sometimes called once saved, always saved. I do not personally like that phrase. I prefer eternal security, eternal security. So we're going to talk about this subject that some call once saved, always saved, or eternal security. And we're going to start with Ephesians chapter 1, where the Bible says in verse 12 that we should be to the praise of His glory, who first, now get this, who first trusted in Christ. And then Paul adds this phrase to explain it in verse 13, in whom ye also trusted after that ye heard the word of truth, the gospel of your salvation, in whom also after ye believed ye were sealed with that Holy Spirit of promise. And so if you'll study carefully these words, trusted and believed in the Word of God, what you'll find out is that there's more than one kind of belief. In other words, we say that salvation is based upon your faith, believing in Jesus Christ, but the word believe here means to trust. The Bible says in the book of James that even the devils believe and tremble. It is one thing to believe with your head. That's what we call head knowledge. A lot of people say they believe in God. A lot of people say they believe that Jesus was a historical figure. But the question is, are you willing to trust Him? Not trust yourself, not trust religion, not trust anyone or anything, but to trust Jesus Christ. Salvation is trusting Jesus Christ. And we're going to get to that in just a little while. But the subject here is about eternal security. And the Bible says in Ephesians 1:13, in whom you also trusted after that you heard the word of truth, the gospel of your salvation, in whom also after that you believed. Now listen to this. You were sealed with that Holy Spirit of promise. Sealed with the Holy Spirit of promise. It's the Holy Spirit that does the sealing. It's not me. It's not you. It's not religion. It's not an experience per se. It's not a prayer per se. It's not baptism. It is the Holy Spirit that does the ceiling. So we're going to talk about this subject of eternal security for a while. I hope you'll follow along and look up the scripture. So let me say first of all, and by the way, it doesn't matter what denominations teach. I'm not here to tell you what the Baptists believe or the Presbyterians or the Methodists or anybody else. I'm here to tell you what I discovered in the Word of God and what the Bible has taught me about certain subjects. And the subject today is what we're calling eternal security. Now, let me tell you what I do not believe, because you'll hear so many people respond to this subject in the wrong way. I do not believe that if you're saved, you can just do whatever you want to and get away with it. That is not what the Bible teaches. And I'm not suggesting that it teaches that. If you're truly born again, you cannot do what you want to and get away with it. Now, in this text in Ephesians chapter 1, I want to make sure you understand that what we're talking about is a subject matter of trust, of true faith. Faith is putting your trust in Jesus Christ. And once you do that, something happens that changes your desires. When you get saved, when you get born again, the Holy Spirit moves inside, takes up residence in your mortal body, and gives you desires that you've never had before. And so I want to make sure you understand right here at the very beginning, when I'm talking about eternal security, I'm talking about someone who has placed their faith, their trust in the Lord Jesus Christ. And I'm not near as interested in what a denomination teaches as I am what the Bible says. So if you're saved, you're depending on Jesus Christ. You see, people tell me, well, I believe you can lose your salvation. And I ask them, though, okay, what do you have to do to lose it? And they start telling me what they have to do to lose their salvation, which tells me they're depending on themselves to be saved. They're depending on their ability. They're depending on their morality. They're depending on their goodness. They're depending on their religion. They're depending on, they're trusting, they're relying on their righteousness, if you will. Now listen, I'm not depending on me to get to heaven. I'm depending on the Lord Jesus Christ. That's who I'm trusting. Now with that in mind, we'll come back to Ephesians chapter 1, but let's turn to 1 Corinthians chapter 3. 1 Corinthians chapter 3. Now I'm not going to rush through this material. This is a subject that all too often people misunderstand, and then they even misrepresent it. And so let's take our Bibles and turn to 1 Corinthians chapter 3. Now, I'll tell you why a lot of people claim to be saved, but they're unhappy. They claim to be saved, but they're not enjoying the Christian life. They're not enjoying the Bible. They're not enjoying singing hymns. They're not enjoying praying, and so on. A lot of the times, people who claim to be saved are not really saved, or they're saved and they're living in sin. You see, as I've said, you can't, if you're saved, you cannot do what you want to. You can't just do as you please and get away with it. If you're truly saved, you're going to answer to a holy and righteous God, not just in heaven, but here and now. The Bible says this in 1 Corinthians chapter 3, in verse 16. Let's see if we believe what the Word of God says. The Bible says in 1 Corinthians chapter 3, verse 16, "Know ye not that ye are the temple of God, and that the Spirit of God dwelleth in you? If any man defile the temple of God, him shall God destroy, for the temple of God is holy, which temple ye are." Now, the Bible is abundantly clear. If you've been saved, the Holy Spirit comes to live inside of you, and you become the temple of God. But then, a verse nobody wants to talk about, verse 17, "If any man defile the temple of God, him shall God destroy." It does not say he'll die and go to hell. It does not say he'll lose his salvation. It says, "Him shall God destroy." Now, let's stop and think about this for a moment. Somebody said, well, I'm here. I've been saved. Excuse me. I'm living in sin and God hadn't destroyed me. Well, maybe he's destroyed your joy. Do you have the joy of the Lord? Maybe he's destroyed your peace. Do you have a peace that passes understanding? You're living a life of sin and you're claiming to be a Christian. You sleep real good at night. Nothing bothers you. You're not under conviction. You don't feel remorseful. You don't have any guilt. Hey, he might not just destroy you physically. He might destroy your peace. He might destroy your joy. He can destroy you on the inside. You remember what David prayed after he committed that terrible sin with Bathsheba? He said, "Restore unto me the joy of thy salvation. You see, his joy had been destroyed. His peace was destroyed. Maybe his assurance was destroyed. He started having a lot of doubts and fears that he hadn't had before. You see, if you're saved and you're living in sin, there's something going to be destroyed. It might just be your desire to read the Word of God or your desire to pray, but not all of this destroying has to be physical destruction. Take your Bible and turn to Hebrews chapter 12. Let's elaborate on how God works with someone who's truly saved and yet they choose to live in sin or they choose to go against God. Listen to what the Bible says in Hebrews chapter 12, verse 6. Now I'm asking you, are you willing to consider what the Word of God says? The Bible says in Hebrews chapter 12, verse 6, "For whomsoever the Lord loveth, he chasteneth and scourgeth every son whom he receiveth." The Bible says if you are a child of God, he chasteneth and scourgeth every son. Listen to what he says in the next verse. "If ye endure chastening, God dealeth with you as with sons. For what son is he whom the Father chasteneth not? But if ye be without chastisement, whereof all are partakers, then are ye bastards and not sons." Now that's not a curse word, that's a Bible word. And what God says here is that you're not really his son if you never get chastised. But if you are his son, you're going to face the chastisement of God from time to time. It's real simple. If you're truly saved and you're living in sin, then you cannot enjoy it. And if you do enjoy it, there's something wrong with you. Listen, if you can enjoy sin and never feel remorseful or guilty, that's a good indication you never truly been saved. But if you get out and sin and God wears you out on the inside and you feel guilty and you feel remorseful and you just want to go somewhere and run and fall on your face and tell God how sorry you are, that's a good indication you're a child of God, because he's whipping you, he's chastising you, he's scourging you. It's a spiritual chastening. It's a spiritual scourging, if you will. And so, by the way, let me say this. That's why God gives churches a pastor. That's why God gives churches different preachers to come through. You know how God will chasten his sons sometimes? He'll chasten them through the preaching of the Word of God. Remember what happened with David, and Nathan showed up after David's sin, and Nathan gave him an illustration to point out really what David had done. And David said some things about whoever did that must have been a terrible guy. He ought to get whipped. He ought to get chastised. He ought to have to face some repercussions. And Nathan looked at David and said, "Thou art the man." Do you realize that's why God gave you a preacher, to take the Word of God and show you your sin and say, "Thou art the man"? You see, it's a spiritual chastisement, a spiritual scourging. And so if you can live in sin without there being any discomfort, any conviction, any discouragement, any frustration, then you better check out your salvation. You cannot sin and get away with it if you're truly saved. There's going to be some spiritual chastising. Now, stop and think about this for a minute. People say, "Well, I'm saved, but I'm out of the will of God. I'm saved, but I'm doing things that I know God's not pleased with." And so I ask them, then how do you feel about that? Are you worried about it? Are you concerned about it? Does it bother you? And if it doesn't, then I have to question their salvation. But let me say first of all, and the thing I want to make abundantly clear, is we do not teach, I do not believe that if you're saved, you can just do what you want to. That is not what we teach and preach. That is not what the Bible says. And so a lot of times when somebody tells you, "Well, I believe in eternal security, I believe in once saved, always saved," the response is, "Well, you believe you can just do what you want to." Nope. That is not what I believe. I believe that as a child of God, I ought to have a desire inside of me that I didn't have when I was lost and undone and on my way to hell. Why? Because the Holy Spirit came to live inside of me. And now that He lives inside of me, He gives me new desires. Matter of fact, the Bible says in the book of Psalms, He'll give you the desires of your heart. And some of these folks today will tell you that means whatever you want, God will give it to you. No, what that means is when you get saved, born again, washed in the blood, you have eternal security, and the Holy Spirit lives inside of you and changes your desires. The Holy Spirit gives you desires you've never had before. And then you go out and do something wrong and you disappoint God and you'll feel bad about it. It'll bother you. It'll convict you. There'll be a spiritual chastisement come upon you. There'll be discouragement. You'll lose your joy and you'll lose your peace. You might even lose your assurance. And so what I'm saying is, Don't believe somebody that says, well, if I believe that, then I could just do what I want to. No, if you're truly saved, you desire to please the Lord. If you're truly saved, there's a desire inside of you that wants to please your Heavenly Father, because Revelation teaches that the reason you were created was for His pleasure. And so once you get saved, it does not mean you can do as you want to just because we believe in eternal security. Eternal security is security that is given to us by the Holy Spirit of God, who seals us, but that does not mean you can do what you want to and get away with it. And so we're going to pick it up right here in our next study. I do appreciate you listening. Hope you'll listen again next time. And may the Lord bless you as you serve Him.
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0: God has promised he will never leave us nor forsake us. In Christ, God revealed his faithfulness to us from the beginning of time. In Genesis, Jesus is the ram at Abraham's altar. In Exodus, he's the Passover lamb. In Leviticus, he's the high priest. In Numbers, he's a cloud by day and pillar of fire by night. In Deuteronomy, he's the city of our refuge. In Joshua, he's the scarlet thread out Rahab's window. In Judges, he is our judge. In Ruth, he's our kinsman redeemer. In 1 and 2 Samuel, he's the trusted prophet. And in Kings and Chronicles, he's our reigning king. In Ezra, he is the faithful scribe. In Nehemiah, he's the rebuilder of everything that is broken. And in Esther, he is the Mordecai, sitting faithful at the gate.
1: In Job, he is our redeemer that ever liveth. In Psalms, he is my shepherd, and I shall not want. In Proverbs and Ecclesiastes, he's our wisdom. And in the Song of Solomon, he's the beautiful bridegroom. In Isaiah, he's the suffering servant. In Jeremiah and Lamentations, it is Jesus that is the weeping prophet. In Ezekiel, he's the wonderful four-faced man. And in Daniel, he is the fourth man in the midst of a fiery furnace.
2: In Hosea, he is my love that is forever faithful. In Joel, he baptizes us with the Holy Spirit. In Amos, he's our burden bearer. In Obadiah, our savior. And in Jonah, he is the great foreign missionary that takes the word of God into all the world.
3: You go on, and you see in Micah that he is the messenger with beautiful feet. In Nahum, he is the avenger. In Habakkuk, he is the watchman that is ever praying for revival. In Zephaniah, he is the Lord, mighty to save. In Haggai, he is the restorer of our lost heritage. In Zechariah, he is our fountain. And in Malachi, he is the Son of Righteousness with healing in his wings.
1: In Matthew, thou art the Christ, the Son of the living God. In Mark, he's the miracle worker. In Luke, he's the Son of Man. And in John, he is the door by which every one of us must enter.
3: In Acts, he is the shining light that appears to Saul on the road to Damascus. In Romans, he is our justifier. In 1 Corinthians, our resurrection. In 2 Corinthians, our sin bearer. In Galatians, he redeems us from the law. In Ephesians, he is our unsearchable riches. In Philippians, he supplies our every need.
2: And in Colossians, he's the fullness of the Godhead bodily. In 1 and 2 Thessalonians, he's our soon coming king. In 1 and 2 Timothy, he's the mediator between God and man. In Titus, he's our blessed hope. In Philemon, he's a friend that sticks closer than a brother. And in Hebrews, he's the blood of the everlasting covenant.
0: In James, it is the Lord that heals the sick. In 1 and 2 Peter, he is the chief shepherd. In 1, 2, and 3 John, it is Jesus who has the tenderness of love. In Jude, he is the Lord, coming with 10,000 saints. And in Revelation, lift up your eyes, church, for your redemption draweth nigh.
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1: God hates booze. Proverbs 20 verse 1 says, "Wine is a mocker, strong drink is raging, and whosoever is deceived thereby is not wise." God hates booze. Proverbs 23:29 says, "Who hath woe? Who hath sorrow? Who hath contentions? Who hath babbling? Who hath wounds without cause? Who hath redness of eyes? They that tarry long at the wine, they that go to seek mixed wine, look not thou upon the wine when it is red, when it giveth his color in the cup, when it moveth itself aright. At the last it biteth like a serpent and stingeth like an adder. Thine eyes shall behold strange women, and thine heart shall utter perverse things." Liquor, alcohol, beer, wine, whiskey, wine coolers, these are all booze. Booze is bad. Booze is evil. Booze wrecks lives and destroys families. Did you know God hates booze? God says only fools drink booze. God says we aren't even to look at it. When Jesus turned the water into wine, he didn't make liquor or booze. He made grape juice that didn't have any alcohol in it. God hates liquor. God hates booze. Fools drink booze.

0: 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The Anchor is Jesus Ministries is a ministry of the Berean Bible Baptist Church, Echoland. 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Jesus saves.
1: Jesus' last words to you and me were to do three things. Jesus commands us, you and me, to do three things. Jesus told us to get people saved, then to get them baptized, and then to get them out soul winning. Now, Jesus commanded you and me to do three things. What are they? Get folks saved, get folks baptized, and get folks soul winning. Now, those are the three things He commanded us to do. Now, if we're only getting people saved, are we doing all that God commanded us to do? Now, if we only get people saved and baptized, are we doing all that God commands us to do? No, to do what Jesus commanded you and me to do, we need to get folks saved, get them baptized, and get them soul winning. Those are Jesus' last words to you and me. He commands us to do those three things.

0: 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The Anchor is Jesus Ministries is a ministry of the Berean Bible Baptist Church, Echoland. 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
1: Now the Bible says in Romans 1:16, "For I am not ashamed of the gospel of Christ, for it," that's the gospel, "is the power of God unto salvation." Now, I want to find out what the gospel is, because whatever the gospel is, that's what gets folks saved. Now, the Bible plainly says in 1 Corinthians 15 that the gospel is three things. It's the death, the burial, and the resurrection. That means if somebody believes that Jesus died for their sins, was buried, and 3 days later rose again from the dead, that's what gets them saved. So the gospel's three things. Are you ready? Can you say it with me? It's the death, the burial, and the resurrection. That's the gospel. It's three things: the death, the burial, and the resurrection.

0: 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The Anchor is Jesus Ministries is a ministry of the Berean Bible Baptist Church, Echoland. 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
1: God has a plan for your life. Romans 12, 1 and 2 says, I beseech you therefore, brethren, by the mercies of God, that ye present your bodies a living sacrifice, holy, acceptable unto God, which is your reasonable service. And be not conformed to this world, but be ye transformed by the renewing of your mind, that ye may prove what is that good and acceptable and perfect will of God. God has a will or a wish for your life. God created you to do something that only you can do. The Bible says in Jeremiah 1:5, before I formed thee in the belly, I knew thee. And before thou camest forth out of the womb, I sanctified thee, and I ordained thee a prophet unto the nations. Now, before you were ever born, God had a plan for your life. You see, you're special to God. You're very special. What are you going to do with the life that God has given you? You were created for the Lord. There's something that only you can do. God created you with a plan in mind. You're very special to God. God has a plan for your life.

0: 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The Anchor is Jesus Ministries is a ministry of the Berean Bible Baptist Church, Echoland. 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
1: What is heaven? 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

0: 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The Anchor is Jesus Ministries is a ministry of the Berean Bible Baptist Church, Echoland. 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Jesus saves.
1: You should always tell the truth. Jesus said He is the truth. The Lord is our God of truth and without iniquity. Just and right is He. The Holy Spirit is called the Spirit of truth and will guide you into all truth and to tell the truth. Jesus told us of the devil that he was a murderer from the beginning and abode not in the truth because there is no truth in him, that is, in the devil. When he, the devil, speaketh a lie, he speaketh of his own, for he is a liar and the father of it. Don't ever tell a lie. Always tell the truth. God said, one that speaks a lie shall not go unpunished. And God says He hates lying lips. The way to not tell a lie is always tell the truth.

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1: All right, I want to show you the gospel hand. Now, what I want you to do is take your finger and point to your thumb on the other hand. All right, are you doing it? Here we go, and then I want you to repeat after me as we point to each finger on your hand. It goes like this. God loves you. We're all sinners. Jesus died for us. We can go to heaven if we put our trust in Him. And then go backwards. If we put our trust in Him, we can go to heaven because Jesus died for us, because we're all sinners, and God loves you. Now, let's do it one more time. God loves you. We're all sinners. Jesus died for us. You can go to heaven if you put your trust in Him. If you put your trust in Him, you can go to heaven because Jesus died for us, because we're all sinners, and God loves you.
2: How do you do? Shame is a powerful negative feeling that can propel a person to greater achievement or cause them to shrink from others, hiding the past. The woman in this story felt deep shame about her life, her family's poverty, and her own bad decisions, until she met someone who suffered despicable shame so that her heart and mind and life could be unshackled.

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2: Hey, this track's for horses in the rodeo. It's not banked for racing.
3: Oh, but what a blast.
2: Hey, slow down, Duke. Slow down. You're going too fast on the curves.
3: It's holding.
2: Slow down.
3: Oh,
2: jeez.
3: Go.
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1: Way to go, Duke.
2: Told you to slow down.
3: We better get out of here.
4: We're upside down, and the door won't open.
2: Come on, crawl out the window. Come on, hurry up.
4: Hurry, go, go, go, go.
2: Oh.
4: You guys okay?
2: Oh.
1: I guess so.
2: Well, that's the end of driving that car. Gonna be a long walk back to town.
4: Phew.
1: Hey, there's a house across the field. We can go there and ask them to give us a ride back to town.
4: No, I think we better just walk.
1: Oh. It's too far, and I'm tired.
4: Doris, the car was stolen. If the police find out we were in it, we'll be charged.
0: The woman in our story was just 14 that night and in full rebellion against her parents. Beneath the sarcasm and hard exterior, though, she had a longing for something she couldn't define, a need for acceptance and love. In this first of a two-part story, we'll learn about the struggle that led her out of confusion into understanding, out of darkness into sunlight. This is the true story of Doris Martin's Right Now on Unshackled.
5: I was born in Canada, in Prince George, British Columbia, on December 16, 1951. My two sisters were 10 and 11 years older, and my brother was 4 years older than I. Because my parents came from different beliefs and Dad hated church, I seldom went unless a friend invited me. My parents' faith came in a bottle.
6: Well, kids, I have bad news. There won't be any Christmas this year. While your mom and I were at the bar, somebody broke into the pickup and stole all the gifts. I quit my job today.
7: You didn't.
6: They had the nerve to chew me out for driving a truck to the party the other night. Said it was only for work. And as long as I've been there.
7: They wouldn't have known if you hadn't rolled it.
6: Oh, listen, they can take their job and
7: how are we gonna live, Dick?
6: Oh, I don't know. I'm gonna take my retirement money and move back to Vanderhoof.
7: And do what?
6: I don't know. Maybe I'll open a pool hall or something.
5: My parents lost the pool hall when they couldn't make the payments, so Mom went to work babysitting, even at night. Dad couldn't seem to find a job, so he spent his time in bars. My sisters had left home by then, and my brother hung out with friends. I was often alone at night and resentful of being abandoned while Mom took care of other children. When I was 7 or 8, a teenage boy attempted to rape me but didn't succeed. I resented my parents even more because they didn't protect me. Periodically, I went to church with a friend, and I was 11 when I attended Vacation Bible School with her, and I memorized the 23rd Psalm. The Lord is my shepherd, I shall not want.
6: What is Doris muttering about?
8: He maketh me to lie down.
7: Something to do with Vacation Bible School.
8: He leadeth me beside the still waters.
6: What a waste of time.
7: It won't hurt her none.
6: Did you drink my bottle?
7: No.
6: Well, it's gone. I had it right here in a closet. So I know you snitched it.
7: Well, I work hard. I deserve it.
6: Yeah, right. Minimum wage.
7: It's not my fault I only went to the 7th grade.
6: Oh, come on. Let's go to the bar. I'm thirsty.
8: Thou anointest my head with oil.
5: When I was 12 or 13, my best friend and I went to some evangelistic meetings in another friend's church. We sat in the back. The pastor asked how many were not saved, and we raised our hands. But when he asked how many wanted to be saved, we put our hands down because we wanted to have fun. He prayed for those two little girls in the back. I had a crush on my friend's older brother.
9: Doris, I hate to tell you this, but you're not allowed to come over to our place anymore.
1: Why not?
9: Because Dad's tobacco can full of money is missing, and they think you took it.
1: But I never touched it. Your brother showed it to me once, but I never touched it.
9: That's what I told them. But Mom and Dad won't believe me.
1: That isn't fair.
5: A few years later, her brother was caught stealing from a laundromat and confessed to having also taken the tobacco can full of money. But the damage was done. Their distrust added to my poor self-image. We moved from one house to another because my folks spent their money at bars and didn't pay the rent. Each house was worse than the previous one. My clothes were so shabby and my hygiene was so bad that I dreaded gym class at school. I didn't have a boyfriend, but I spent lots of time with my girlfriends. Dad objected sometimes.
6: Where do you think you're going?
1: Out with my friends?
6: Oh, no, you're not. You are grounded.
1: Why?
6: Because you didn't come home last night. It was 3 a.m. when you came in.
1: Ooh, are you going to stay home from the bar in order to make sure I stay here?
5: Dad turned and walked away, a gesture that confirmed to me that he didn't care. He had taught us not to lie or steal and would always discipline us. But now all he cared about was drinking. No one cared what happened to me, so I didn't care either. About that time, I met Duke, who had already spent several terms in reform school, and I became friends with his sister, Callie. It was Duke who was driving the stolen car that rolled one night, and we had to walk back to town. I felt acceptable to these kids because their home life was no better than mine. One night, we broke into a shack at the mill and made a mess of the place before we left. One of the guys slept there and was caught the next morning. I was so worried about getting in more trouble that I talked with a Mountie I knew.
2: Yeah, I heard about the break-in, Doris. Why'd you do it?
5: We were cold, and it was warm in there. And then we got carried away and started throwing things around.
2: You know, you could have gone to jail.
5: Well, that's why I came to talk to you. The police made us go back and clean things up, and I don't want to get in more trouble.
2: Listen, you need to get away from those friends.
5: They're all I have.
2: What about your parents? Why didn't you go home that night if you were cold?
5: I hate to go home. My parents are either at a bar or home fighting.
2: Doris, are you willing to live in a foster home for a while?
5: Yes.
2: Okay, and I'm going to have a social worker come and talk to you and your parents.
5: After the social worker talked to my dad, he talked with my grandmother, and they decided that I would go and live with her for a while. She lived 900 miles away in southern British Columbia.
3: Your dad told me you broke into some place, Doris, and a social worker wanted to put you in a foster home.
5: It was my idea to talk to the social worker, Grandma. My idea to go to a foster home.
3: Your idea? Why?
5: Because I hate going home. Mom's always working or with Dad at a bar, drinking. They don't care about me. They don't care what I do or where I go.
3: Oh, I had no idea things were so bad. What about your brother?
5: All he cares about is sports so he can get a scholarship to college in the fall.
3: Well, at least he's got his head on straight. Your dad went to college, you know.
5: Yes, I know, but he sure doesn't work anymore. All he does is drink.
3: He needs to get his life straightened out, too.
5: It's a little late for that.
3: But not for you. You should start going to church while you're here.
5: I went to church for the 6 months I lived with my grandma. And one night, the young people went to a nearby city to see a Christian movie, a film about teenage drinking.
3: Doris?
5: Yes, Grandma?
3: Oh, how was the movie?
5: It was okay. All about this guy who got drunk and fell off a balcony and died. They talked about heaven and hell and where we go when we die.
3: It's one place or the other.
5: Well, I knew I would go to hell if I died, so I went forward and prayed.
3: Oh, that's good, child. I'm glad to hear it. Now try living up to God's teaching.
5: There was no repentance on my part, but they told me I was saved. But I knew better. Inside, I was no different. When I went back home that summer, my friend Callie was living in a foster home in another town. Mom and Dad had moved to a smaller house with only one bedroom, and I had to sleep on the couch. I felt so lonely and fell in with my old friends. One night, we found a pickup with keys in it and went joyriding.
4: Well, I hope you all enjoy this ride out to the reserve.
5: Stupid guy leaving his keys in the ignition.

0: 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I'm gonna ditch the truck.
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0: 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Everybody, scatter.
1: Run!
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3: We ran and hid in the bush with the cops chasing us. After they gave up, I found Duke and we walked the long 6 miles back to town. I got home at daybreak. One of the guys was picked up later and admitted to stealing the pickup. He gave the police our names and I had to go to court where I was put on probation. The guys went to reform school. Shortly after that, Callie came back from the foster home where she'd been living.
4: I heard about your escapade with the pickup and the police.
3: It was fun at the time.
4: Did you like living with your grandma?
3: It was okay, but I wouldn't want to go back.
4: I sure don't want to go back to that foster home. All I did was work, work, work.
3: I was sure I'd go to reform school when I went to court, but all they did was put me on probation.
4: Next time, they'll send us both to reform school.
3: I wouldn't mind. We'd be together that way.
4: That would be cool, huh?
3: It would beat living at home, that's for sure.
4: All we have to do is break into a place and get caught, and off we go.
3: Well, what are we waiting for? Well, we broke into a restaurant and stole some food. Then we broke into a couple of houses and stole some more food. But the plan didn't work. When they caught us, Callie went to reform school while my probation was extended. My mother and I went by bus to a new foster home in the town where my grandmother lived. I promised Callie I would soon join her in reform school. After we arrived, I unpacked my stuff and waited until they went to bed. Then I snuck out and walked to my second cousin's house where I tried to take his car, but I kept stalling. Finally, I abandoned it. When the police picked me up, I told them I had taken the car so I could go to reform school. The next day, I was in court.
5: Doris, how could you do something like that? Your grandma is devastated.
3: She'll get over it.
5: Doris!
3: I didn't hurt his car. I couldn't even get it going.
5: He doesn't want to press charges, but it's a criminal offense, so there's nothing he can do.
3: I want to go to reform school.
5: Why?
3: Because it's unfair that Kelly was sent there on her first offense while I just got my probation extended.
5: Oh, I don't understand you at all.
4: What are you doing here?
3: I promised I would come, remember? I had to steal my cousin's car to make them send me here.
4: You're a real friend, Doris.
3: Yeah. The judge said, if I give you another chance, are you going to end up back in court again? And I didn't hesitate. I said yes. So he didn't hesitate either.
4: What do you think of it so far?
3: It's grim. They make you shampoo with lice killer.
4: Nasty, huh?
3: And the physical. Oh, the doctor couldn't believe I was still a virgin. I had no idea they would examine me so thoroughly.
4: There's no privacy here.
3: I'm already sorry I came here. A group of Christians came and played ball with us, gave us Bible verses to memorize, and one night they gave a concert. They looked so pure and clean, while I felt so dirty. How could God ever forgive me? I started crying so hard a guard had to take me back to my room. Many nights I sat in my locked room looking with lonely desperation up at the stars. Once I escaped, but I had nowhere to go, so I went back and stood outside the gate until they let me in, something the other girls mocked me about for a long time. I was released just before Christmas and went home. Mom wasn't there, but I finally found her.
5: Doris, when did you get out?
3: Yesterday. Why are you staying in this hotel?
5: Social services put us up here.
3: Got kicked out of another house, huh? Didn't pay the rent?
5: We'll get another house.
3: Where am I going to sleep?
5: On the floor, I guess. Well, maybe they can bring in a cot.
3: Some homecoming. I'm 16 now, you know.
5: Yeah, you had a birthday, didn't you?
3: I don't have to ask where Dad is or if he cares that I'm home.
5: I hope you learn something at that place. And I hope you stay out of trouble.
3: I learned to take care of myself because nobody else cares. After a month, I asked to go to a foster family who were good to me, but I was lonely and feared they would learn about my past, so I ran away and took a bus home. Mom and Dad were in a two-bedroom house by then. One night, I got drunk and threatened a police officer, so I spent the weekend in jail. Within 5 months, I was back in reform school for another 3 months. Then I lived with the foster family for another 6 months and did well. I went home now and then, but still felt lonely. One weekend, while my parents were out drinking, I swallowed a bottle of pills, hoping to die. Instead, I was just very sick. Finally, I moved back home, determined to prove I could stay out of trouble.
1: Doris, wait up!
3: Hi, Callie.
1: How come you're avoiding me?
3: I'm not avoiding you. I'm just trying to straighten out my life.
1: All of a sudden, you think you're too good for me.
3: That's not true!
1: I ought to beat you up.
3: All we did was get into trouble, Callie, and it was mostly my fault.
1: I don't buy that. You just think you're better than me.
3: I don't want to have a criminal record as an adult, that's all. I'll be 18 this year, so I'm trying to change my life.
1: Good luck.
3: My old friend Kathy befriended me more as I stopped hanging around with troublemakers. Regretfully, I quit school in May because of inferior feelings. But after several months of waiting tables, I decided to go back in the fall, even though I lost a whole year. That summer, however, I met Pete, who came from a very conservative religious background, and we began dating.
6: So, how come you want to go back to school?
3: I want to finish my education. I dropped out in the 10th grade.
6: I only finished the first grade.
3: You're kidding, aren't you?
6: No. Most of my relatives only went to grade 6 or 7, and age 15 is it for everyone.
3: How did you learn to read?
6: I don't read.
3: That's incredible. What else don't you have?
6: We don't have phones or electric power or radio. None of that modern stuff.
3: But you drive cars.
6: Only recently.
3: What's the point of doing without all those things?
6: We try to focus on living simply and being obedient to the teachings of the Bible.
3: After a few dates, I went to visit my sister in Prince George, and while I was there, I got my hair cut.
6: I'm glad you're back, Doris.
3: How do you like my haircut?
6: You didn't have any hair to cut.
3: Yes, I did. I got over an inch cut off.
6: Well, if you cut it again, I won't take you out anymore.
3: You're serious?
6: Yes. My mom and sisters don't cut their hair.
3: Why not?
6: A woman's hair is given her for a covering.
3: But I've always worn my hair short.
6: Let it grow.
3: We dated about 4 months and were in love when fall came, and he planned to visit his family that lived in an isolated settlement in northern Alberta.
6: I can't stay long. I'm leaving early tomorrow.
3: I'll miss you, Pete.
6: I love you, Doris.
3: I love you too, Pete. You're the first and only man I've ever loved.
6: What would you do if I didn't come back?
3: I'd probably kill myself.
6: Oh, you wouldn't really do that.
3: Yes, I would. I thought you loved me. Why wouldn't you come back?
6: I made a promise that I wouldn't marry anyone outside of my parents' church. They're not going to want me to keep dating you. don't cry. I'll probably come back.
3: When Pete returned, he told me that he was breaking up with me, even though he loved me, because he had to honor his vow. I was heartbroken and went in tears to see a preacher who was the foster father of one of my friends.
7: So, you love this young man?
8: Yes. What can I do?
7: Well, he seems to be very religious, Doris.
8: Oh, he is, and so is his family. That's the problem.
7: Well, there's a big difference between being religious and being saved.
8: There is?
7: Sure, being religious is following rules, putting on an appearance for others, maybe even for God. But being saved is having a personal relationship with Christ. You have to be born again to have that relationship. Jesus said, except a man be born again, he cannot see the kingdom of God. Have you ever received Christ?
8: No.
7: Do you read the Bible?
8: No.
7: Read it, Doris. God's word is full of wisdom to help you make wise decisions. For example, God tells his people not to marry unbelievers.
8: Really?
7: Yeah, 2 Corinthians chapter 6, verse 14 says, be ye not unequally yoked together with unbelievers. For what fellowship hath righteousness with unrighteousness? And what communion hath light with darkness?
8: But he believes in Jesus, and so do I.
7: Are you sure you're born again?
8: Well, I've always believed in God.
7: That's not enough. The devils also believe and tremble.
8: But I believe in Jesus, too. I believe he died on the cross for the sins of the world.
7: Maybe you should get down on your knees and pray again, asking the Lord to forgive your sins and come into your heart and life.
3: I did as he suggested, but only because I wanted Pete back. And although I believed the historical facts about Jesus, I got off my knees as lost as ever because I just wanted Pete and his family to accept me. We started dating again. Within a couple of months, the inevitable happened.
6: Are you sure, Doris?
3: Yes, I'm positive I'm pregnant.
6: Well, then we'd better get married.
8: We should have waited, Pete. I wanted so much to be a virgin when I was married.
6: You were a virgin, and we're getting married, so it's okay. But there's no way we can get married in my parents' church because you're not a member.
8: I'm willing to join your church.
6: Not now. Not under these circumstances. We'll have to find one that will accept us.
8: What about your parents? What will they say?
6: They'll be very upset.
8: Will you invite them?
6: Of course not. They wouldn't come if I did. So I won't even tell them.
3: A year after we met, Pete and I were married. The shame that I felt growing up, the shame that kept me out of school and into trouble still hounded me, followed me to the altar and into the marriage. We loved each other, but heartache lay ahead. I shudder to think what might have happened if God had not loved us and kept after us.
2: Next week, we'll hear the conclusion of this testimony, which offers many insights into the enemy's tactics and the way God helps us turn from shame and failure to victory. And what about you, listening friend? If there is shame and failure in your past, Jesus came to set you free. And if the Son, therefore, shall make you free, ye shall be free indeed. He came to set the captives free, so turn to him and ask him to save you. Now, there are no special words. God looks on the heart. Romans chapter 10, verses 9 and 10 declare that if thou shalt confess with thy mouth the Lord Jesus and shalt believe in thine heart that God hath raised him from the dead, thou shalt be saved. For with the heart man believeth unto righteousness, and with the mouth, confession is made unto salvation. 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

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And remember to thank the manager of this station for bringing you Unshackled. This is program number 2865. Heard in the true story of Doris Martin's Part 1 were Maura Kate Burns, Chuck McLennan, Nancy Baird, Tim Gregory, Franette Lebo, and David Mink. 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
1: How do you spell faith? 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Forgetting all, I trust Him. Faith. Forgetting all, I trust Him. That means forgetting all the good works and instead putting your trust in Jesus. Let's say it one more time. Faith. Forgetting all, I trust Him.

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1: Listen to me very carefully. The most important thing in your life should be doing God's will. Now remember something, there is no failure in the will of God, and there is no success out of the will of God. You see, the will of God is five things: going to church, reading your Bible, praying, soul winning, and tithing. That's God's will. That's in the Bible. God says that is His will for our life. It's five things. Here, can you say them with me? Going to church, reading your Bible, praying, soul winning, and tithing. That's God's will for your life. Now, if a Christian is not doing these things, then they're not in God's will. And remember, there is no failure in the will of God. And there is no success out of the will of God.

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1: Did you know God is everywhere? God tells us He is eternal and inhabits or dwells in eternity. Now, I don't understand it all, but I do know God is everywhere at one time. Now, this is wonderful because you can pray anytime. I mean, you can talk to God all the time. This means you're never alone. God is everywhere or omnipresent. You see, I serve a great God, and He's everywhere at once.

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0: God hates booze. Proverbs 20 verse 1 says, "Wine is a mocker, strong drink is raging, and whosoever is deceived thereby is not wise." God hates booze. Proverbs 23:29 says, "Who hath woe? Who hath sorrow? Who hath contentions? Who hath babbling? Who hath wounds without cause? Who hath redness of eyes? They that tarry long at the wine, they that go to seek mixed wine, look not thou upon the wine when it is red, when it giveth his color in the cup, when it moveth itself aright. At the last it biteth like a serpent and stingeth like an adder. Thine eyes shall behold strange women, and thine heart shall utter perverse things." Liquor, alcohol, beer, wine, whiskey, wine coolers, these are all booze. Booze is bad. Booze is evil. Booze wrecks lives and destroys families. Did you know God hates booze? God says only fools drink booze. God says we aren't even to look at it. When Jesus turned the water into wine, he didn't make liquor or booze. He made grape juice that didn't have any alcohol in it. God hates liquor. God hates booze. Fools drink booze.
1: Chapter 17. These words spake Jesus, and lifted up his eyes to heaven, and said, "Father, the hour is come. Glorify thy Son, that thy Son also may glorify thee. As thou hast given him power over all flesh, that he should give eternal life to as many as thou hast given him. And this is life eternal, that they might know thee, the only true God, and Jesus Christ, whom thou hast sent. I have glorified thee on the earth. I have finished the work which thou gavest me to do. And now, O Father, glorify thou me with thine own self, with the glory which I had with thee before the world was. I have manifested thy name unto the men which thou gavest me out of the world. Thine they were, and thou gavest them me, and they have kept thy word. Now they have known that all things whatsoever thou hast given me are of thee. For I have given unto them the words which thou gavest me, and they have received them, and have known surely that I came out from thee, and they have believed that thou didst send me. I pray for them. I pray not for the world, but for them which thou hast given me, for they are thine. And all mine are thine, and thine are mine, and I am glorified in them. And now I am no more in the world, but these are in the world, and I come to thee. Holy Father, keep through thine own name those whom thou hast given me, that they may be one, as we are. While I was with them in the world, I kept them in thy name. Those that thou gavest me I have kept, and none of them is lost, but the son of perdition, that the scripture might be fulfilled. And now come I to thee, and these things I speak in the world, that they might have my joy fulfilled in themselves. I have given them thy word, and the world hath hated them, because they are not of the world, even as I am not of the world. I pray not that thou shouldest take them out of the world, but that thou shouldest keep them from the evil. They are not of the world, even as I am not of the world. Sanctify them through thy truth. Thy word is truth. As thou hast sent me into the world, even so have I also sent them into the world. And for their sakes I sanctify myself, that they also might be sanctified through the truth. Neither pray I for these alone, but for them also which shall believe on me through their word, that they all may be one, as thou, Father, art in me,

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All scripture portions are from the King James Version of the Bible. And now, today's proverb. Today's Light for Your Pathway comes from Proverbs chapter 12. Whoso loveth instruction loveth knowledge, but he that hateth reproof is brutish. A good man obtaineth favor of the Lord, but a man of wicked devices will he condemn. A man shall not be established by wickedness, but the root of the righteous shall not be moved. A virtuous woman is a crown to her husband, but she that maketh ashamed is as rottenness in his bones. The thoughts of the righteous are right, but the counsels of the wicked are deceit. The words of the wicked are to lie in wait for blood, but the mouth of the upright shall deliver them. The wicked are overthrown and are not, but the house of the righteous shall stand. A man shall be commended according to his wisdom, but he that is of a perverse heart shall be despised. He that is despised and hath a servant is better than he that honoreth himself and lacketh bread. A righteous man regardeth the life of his beast, but the tender mercies of the wicked are cruel. He that tilleth his land shall be satisfied with bread, but he that followeth vain persons is void of understanding. The wicked desireth the net of evil men, but the root of the righteous yieldeth fruit. The wicked is snared by the transgression of his lips, but the just shall come out of trouble. A man shall be satisfied with good by the fruit of his mouth, and the recompense of a man's hands shall be rendered unto him. The way of a fool is right in his own eyes, but he that hearkeneth unto counsel is wise. A fool's wrath is presently known, but a prudent man covereth shame. He that speaketh truth showeth forth righteousness, but a false witness deceit. There is that speaketh like the piercings of a sword, but the tongue of the wise is health. The lip of truth shall be established forever, but a lying tongue is but for a moment. Deceit is in the heart of them that imagine evil, but to the counselors of peace is joy. There shall no evil happen to the just, but the wicked shall be filled with mischief. Lying lips are abomination to the Lord, but they that deal truly are his delight. A prudent man concealeth knowledge, but the heart of fools proclaimeth foolishness. The hand of the diligent shall bear rule, but the slothful shall be under tribute. Heaviness in the heart of man maketh it stoop, but a good word maketh it glad. The righteous is more excellent than his neighbor, but the way of the wicked seduceth them. The slothful man roasteth not that which he took in hunting, but the substance of a diligent man is precious. In the way of righteousness is life, and in the pathway thereof there is no death. We trust that the power of God's Word on today's edition of Light for Your Pathway was a blessing. Tune in again to Light for Your Pathway.

0: 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The Anchor is Jesus Ministries is a ministry of the Berean Bible Baptist Church, Echoland. 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
1: Jesus' last words to you and me were to do three things. Jesus commands us, you and me, to do three things. Jesus told us to get people saved, then to get them baptized, and then to get them out soul winning. Now, Jesus commanded you and me to do three things. What are they? Get folks saved, get folks baptized, and get folks soul winning. Now, those are the three things He commanded us to do. Now, if we're only getting people saved, are we doing all that God commanded us to do? Now, if we only get people saved and baptized, are we doing all that God commands us to do? No, to do what Jesus commanded you and me to do, we need to get folks saved, get them baptized, and get them soul winning. Those are Jesus' last words to you and me. He commands us to do those three things.

0: 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The Anchor is Jesus Ministries is a ministry of the Berean Bible Baptist Church, Echoland. 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
3: Hello, my dear friend. Thank you for joining me today on Bible Tract Echoes. Yesterday, we got really into this whole event called the Second Coming of Jesus Christ. Hey, do you remember when the whole angel craze started up? I'm struggling to recall just when that was that people got so interested in angels. Christian bookstores had to stock angel figurines of all kinds. Books and magazine articles came out, and there were television programs made about angels. Well, if you remember, a whole lot of non-biblical junk was being passed off as truth. People wrote books about their supposed experiences with angels. Many a person who named the name of Jesus Christ as Lord and Savior was far more ready to go to hear about someone's supposed stories and experiences with angels rather than go hear their pastor's message about angels based upon the Word of God. Well, did you know that angels play a part in Jesus' second coming? Let's talk about that, can we? As you're getting your Bible open to Matthew in chapter 24, and I know some of you cannot, but if you can, I sure appreciate that. As you're getting your Bibles open, also find some way to jot down our address, our telephone number, our way to contact us using the computer some way, because we really do want to be a partner with you. We give away gospel tracts all over the world in many languages. We've been doing that since 1938. We always say, as God enables, and frankly, God has been so faithful to us. We have a faithful God. Amen. Well, dear friend, I have one of those tracts I would like to put into your hand. It's part of the sample packet. It's entitled Two Kinds of Death. Two Kinds of Death. Friend, when people are going through the time period in life where they're mourning the loss of a friend or a loved one, we need to be involved in compassionate ministry to them, comforting ministry, but also conversion ministry, the ministry of telling them about salvation through Jesus Christ. Here's a great track. Frankly, this whole track, it's a beautiful cover of a cemetery, but there is, in the background of the cemetery, there's a double rainbow. We have hope. We have hope because of Christ, Christ who died for us and was buried and rose again, that we, through him, can have everlasting life. What a great track. Why don't you get this one and the sample packet, okay? Now, at the end of the broadcast, our mailing address will be given. Jot that down when it is given, or if you're ready, jot down the telephone number, won't you please? You can contact us by calling area code 309-828-6888. Once again, that's area code 309-828-6888, or you can visit us at our website with your computer. 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BibleTractsInc.org. All right, let's begin by me reading again the verses here, Matthew chapter 24, verses 29 through 31. It says, immediately after the tribulation of those days shall the sun be darkened, and the moon shall not give her light, and the stars shall fall from heaven, and the powers of the heavens shall be shaken. And then shall appear the sign of the Son of Man in heaven, and then shall all the tribes of the earth mourn, and they shall see the Son of Man coming in the clouds of heaven with power and great glory, and he shall send his angels with a great sound of a trumpet, and they shall gather together his elect from the four winds, or from one end of the earth to another. Yesterday, we began on this broadcast to describe the second coming of Jesus as he himself describes it here in this passage. It is an awe-striking event. We learned about the time of his return in verse 29. We also learned about the tumult of his return in verse 29. And then yesterday, we saw the terror of in the lives of people when they see him at his coming. Now, friend, please do note that Jesus' return will be anything but secret. These verses do not describe a spiritual secret return like some cults try to say the Bible teaches. No, friend, not at all. His return is very public, very open. Yesterday, we looked at those three T words, the time, the tumult, and the terror. Let me add another T word right now. It is the word tribes from verse 30. Verse 30, it says again, and then shall appear the sign of the Son of Man in heaven, and then shall all the tribes of the earth mourn. Verse 30 gives us the chief sign of all the signs about Jesus' return. That sign is the actual visible person of Jesus Christ. He is coming in the sky to earth. Notice with me some key facts. First of all, about these tribes. Let me use some words that begin with M today. The word is, first one is multitude. But notice the multitude of the tribes. It says all the tribes. This is not some localized event. All the earth shall see him at his coming. Sometime go back and reread the first chapter of that great book of the Revelation. Chapter 1, verse 7 puts it very, very bluntly. It says, and I quote, "Behold, he cometh with clouds, and every eye shall see him." This is nothing secretive or local. This is a worldwide event. The first M is the word multitude. The second M is the word manifestation. It's the multitude of the tribes, but now it's a manifestation to the tribes. Jesus personally appears in the sky. This is not anybody taking his place. He's not sending some emissary in his name. He himself is coming. The third word that begins with M is the word mourning, the mourning of the tribes. Again, back in verse 30, in the middle it says, "Then shall all the tribes of the earth mourn, and they shall see the Son of Man coming in the clouds of heaven with power and great glory." All the tribes of the earth shall mourn. We have a cross-reference in the Old Testament to this mourning. It's in the second to the last book of the Old Testament, Zechariah in chapter 12. We have, matter of fact, that I can find two kinds of mourning. This is not mourning spelled M-O-R-N-I-N-G, like the beginning of the day, but this is the weeping, crying mourning, M-O-U-R-N-I-N-G. Now, notice Zechariah chapter 12, verses 9 and 10 talk about that some will be mourning with repentance. Zechariah chapter 12, verse 9 says, "And it shall come to pass in that day that I will seek to destroy all the nations that come against Jerusalem. And I will pour upon the house of David and upon the inhabitants of Jerusalem the spirit of grace and of supplication. And they shall look upon me whom they have pierced." Did you hear what I just read? "They shall look upon me whom they have pierced. And they shall mourn for him as one that mourneth for his only son, and shall be in bitterness for him as one that is in bitterness for his firstborn." Two things. We have the Spirit of grace. First of all, the Spirit, the Holy Spirit, is the one that works in the lives of people to bring them to saving grace. Titus chapter 3, verse 5.

as Savior. I will not take time to go to Revelation 6 right now, but Revelation 6 tells us that many will see this horrible sign in the sky, and they will cry out for death. They will wish for the mountains to fall on them rather than face the Lord who sits upon the throne of heaven. So strong will be their spiritual blindness at this point in time that they will just utterly reject Christ as Savior, even though they see all this stuff going on. They will see him and they will still reject him. How can that be? The Bible answers that for us. It answers it over in 2 Thessalonians chapter 2 and verse 11. God will send them strong delusion. They have rejected the gospel. Do you know the Bible teaches that if you hear the gospel of Jesus Christ now, before the rapture of his saints out of here, and you reject it, that you will be a person to whom God will give strong delusion. You will not believe the gospel in the tribulation period. You have rejected, and God's time and opportunity for you, it will be over with the rapture of the church. Dear friend, if you know that you're a sinner, and you know that Jesus died for you on the cross, and you know you've never accepted him as your Savior, you better do it today, because the Jesus Christ could come for his saints, the church saints, at any moment, and then strong delusion will come. You may think, well, I'll believe then. No, you will not. God will send you strong delusion. We come now to the fourth fact, a fourth word that begins with the letter M. I'm back here in Matthew chapter 24 and verse 30. It says that they shall see the Son of Man coming in the clouds of heaven with power and great glory. He's going to come with might. Jesus wins the battle on earth. Friend, yesterday and in today's broadcast, we have been, both these broadcasts have been filled with very fearful things. But in the midst of Jesus' return to punish sinners, there's also great safety. Verse 31 says this, "And he shall send his angels," this is Jesus, "and Jesus will send his angels with a great sound of a trumpet, and they shall gather together his elect from the four winds, from one end of the heaven to the other." Isn't that great? I've been using some letters that begin, words that begin with M. I'm shifting now to words that begin with S's. Are you ready? There we're told in verse 31, there is going to be a sender. Jesus Christ is a sender. For God so loved the world that he sent his only begotten Son. This is a mark of our Heavenly Father. He sent us his Son. Jesus sent us the Spirit of God upon his ascent back into glory. The Bible says that Jesus will send his angels. My friend, God has sent me to you today to tell you that you must be born again. You must be saved. But not only is there a sender, there are servants that are sent. These are angels. Angels are sent. And notice another word that begins with S, the sound. They're going to come with trumpet. Oh, this is not going to be any silent sound. And lastly, there is great safety. God will send his angels to gather his elect. Who are the elect? These are those who have heard the gospel and believed its message during the tribulation period. Oh, friend, God, the grace of God is going to be at work in the tribulation period, but you need to respond to the grace of God now. Today is a day of salvation. That's what God says. Don't put off. You may not have tomorrow. Your heart may stop tonight. You may be in a car accident. I'm not a morbid person, and you oughtn't be either, but you ought to be afraid of facing eternity without Christ. Oh, friend, God loves you so much that he sent his only begotten Son, Jesus Christ, who died and shed his blood on Calvary's cross, that he can be your Savior, and you can have your sin all paid for.

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0: 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Jesus
1: saves. God has a plan for your life. Romans 12, 1 and 2 says, I beseech you therefore, brethren, by the mercies of God, that ye present your bodies a living sacrifice, holy, acceptable unto God, which is your reasonable service. And be not conformed to this world, but be ye transformed by the renewing of your mind, that ye may prove what is that good and acceptable and perfect will of God. God has a will or a wish for your life. God created you to do something that only you can do. The Bible says in Jeremiah 1:5, before I formed thee in the belly, I knew thee. And before thou camest forth out of the womb, I sanctified thee, and I ordained thee a prophet unto the nations. Now, before you were ever born, God had a plan for your life. You see, you're special to God. You're very special. What are you going to do with the life that God has given you? You were created for the Lord. There's something that only you can do. God created you with a plan.